0: A word on God's care. The Lord is good, a refuge in times of trouble. He cares for those who trust in him. Nahum 1, verse 7.
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Tony Diamond, and thank you so much for joining me again on Christianity Works. Today we're heading into the final message in this series called On Solid Ground, and right now, today, it's time to choose your king. And please do stay tuned, because in just a few minutes, I'll be sharing something truly special with you to help you live in victory on those days when the daily grind of life just seems to be grinding away at you more than it should be. Over these last few weeks, we've been looking at what it means to get our feet back on solid ground in life. You know, when we go through storms, we're bobbing around like a tiny little boat floundering on an angry sea. And sometimes we don't know which way to head, which way's up, which way's down. All we want to do is put our feet back on solid ground. And it turns out that you don't always find that solid ground exactly where you expect to find it. And we've been exploring this whole idea of getting our feet on solid ground through the story of a humble woman called Hannah, who honoured God and turned to him in the midst of her storm, and at the completely other end of the scale, a priest called Eli and his sons Hophni and Phinehas. They were evil guys, and they got their just rewards, and the nation of Israel, who struggled with their God. And if you've got a Bible, grab it and open it up. Over these last 3 weeks, we've been looking at the first seven chapters of the book of 1 Samuel. Now, 1 Samuel appears, I guess, about a third of the way through the Old Testament. We're going to finish off that series today with the crux of what this is all about. We're going to have a look at the decision that ultimately determines whether our feet are on solid ground or not. It's a decision between the obvious and the not so obvious. What is it that you and I can decide to do that will absolutely ensure that no matter what comes our way, our feet are on solid ground? Now, the pivot of this whole story, the contrast between Hannah on the one hand and Hophni and Phinehas and their dad Eli on the other, happens, if you remember the verse, if you've been with us over these last few weeks, in 1 Samuel chapter 2, verse 30, where God says, "Those who honour me, I will honour, but those who despise me will be treated with contempt." I'm going to pick up that story today. The priests are dead. They've got their just rewards. Hannah's son, she couldn't have a son, remember, but she now has a son. He's grown up. Samuel is the judge and the prophet and the leader over all of Israel. Now, that's a really important concept because they didn't have a king. All the other nations had a king, but Israel did not, because Israel's system of government was a theocracy. That meant that God was their king, and God appointed judges and prophets to declare his word over the people of Israel. So he administered justice. This was Samuel. He was a prophet who declared the will of God, and God was the king to the people. Now, that was unique among the nations, and as we saw over the last few weeks, when they honoured God, when they obeyed him, that nation's feet was on solid ground. Now, the story takes an interesting twist. We're going to pick it up in chapter 8 of the book of 1 Samuel. Here's how it goes. When Samuel became old, he made his sons judges over Israel. The name of his firstborn son was Joel, and the name of his second was Abijah, and they were judges in Beersheba. Yet his sons didn't follow in his ways, but turned aside after gain. They took bribes, and they perverted justice. Then all the elders of Israel gathered together, and they came to Samuel at Ramah. And they said to Samuel, "You're old and your sons don't follow in your ways. Appoint for us then a king to govern over us like the other nations." But this displeased Samuel when they said, "Give us a king to govern us." So Samuel prayed to the Lord. And the Lord said to Samuel, "Listen to the voice of the people in all that they say to you, for they have not rejected you, but they've rejected me from being king over them. Just as they have done to me from the day that I brought them up out of Egypt to this day, forsaking me, serving other gods, so also they're doing to you. Now then, listen to their voice. Only you shall solemnly warn them and show them the ways of the king who shall reign over them." So Samuel reported all the words of God to the people who were asking him for a king. He said, "These will be the ways of the king who'll reign over you. He'll take your sons and appoint them to his chariots and to be his horsemen and to run before his chariots. And he'll appoint for himself commanders of thousands and commanders of fifties. And some will plough his ground and reap his harvest and to make his implements of war and the equipment of his chariots. He'll take your daughters to be perfumers and cooks and bakers. He will take the best of your fields and vineyards and olive orchards and give them to his courtiers. He will take one-tenth of your grain and of your vineyards and give them to his officers and courtiers. He will take your male and female slaves

0: and the best of your cattle and donkeys and put them to his work. He'll take one-tenth of your flocks and you shall be his slaves. And in that day you will cry out because of your king, whom you have chosen for yourselves, but the Lord will not answer you in that day." But the people refused to listen to the voice of Samuel, and they said, "No, we're determined to have a king over us, so that we may also be like the other nations, and that our king may govern us and go out before us and fight our battles." Isn't it interesting? All this time, you go right back to the slavery when Israel was in slavery in Egypt, and God released them through some major miracles and through the parting of the Red Sea and then into the promised land, and they captured the land battle after battle. All this time, there was a simple principle that God honors those who honor him. And God did, and God won the battles for them, and God delivered them. And now they reject their king, their God, who is able and willing to bless them and to protect them. Why? Well, actually, first, they blame Samuel's sons, and no doubt there's something in that. But actually, if you find out the reason towards the end of that verse, look again at the passage we've just read, verses 19 and 20 of chapter 8. "But the people refused to listen to the voice of Samuel. They said, 'No, we are determined to have a king over us so that we also may be like other nations and that our king may govern us and go to battle and fight our battles for us.'" They wanted to be like all the other nations. Now, let's think about that. Israel is unique. God is their king. He promised them the promised land. He has the power to make it happen. Whenever they honor him, he does make it happen. And yet they want to reject him. Why? So that they can be like all the other nations. Is that stupid or what? None of the other nations have an invincible God as their king. So why do they want to be like the other nations? Because in the heat of the battle, they want a king they can see. A king of flesh and blood. Their enemies have a king at the head of their army, so they want one too. And they're prepared to give up the perfect power of the King of Kings for a poor substitute so that they can have a king that they can see. How often do we do that? How often do we put our faith in things that we can see in our investment portfolio to provide wealth, which is fine until the economy goes belly up, in our career, which is fine until our health fails, in other people, which is fine until they desert us or fail us? See, when we hit a storm, you know what we want to do? We want to reach out and put a life preserver on instead of go to the one who can stop the storm. We want something we can see and touch and feel instead of putting our faith in the one whom we can't see. A favourite scripture you hear people quote is 2 Corinthians chapter 5, verse 7, that says we walk by faith and not by sight. And that's great until the storm hits, when we'll definitely go for something that we can see and touch and feel ahead of someone we can only see by faith. We'll pick that any time. And that's the point when we step off solid ground onto a stormy ocean. I'm Bernie Diamond, and you're listening to Christianity Works. Life can be hard work some days, and as that daily grind just kind of grinds away at us, it's easy to forget that Jesus died and rose again to give us victory. That's why I'd love to send you a short text message of encouragement straight to your phone, just as the Spirit leads, perhaps even when you least expect it. That's what Victory SMS is all about. Roughly every other week, I ask the Lord, what word of encouragement could I give to you today? So if you'd like the occasional bit of encouragement to help you live your life in victory, then head across to victorysms.org, and when you do subscribe, you'll immediately receive a free copy of my ebook, Power Unlimited. Thousands of people already have, and the most common response? Oh, that's exactly what I needed to hear today. How did you know that? Thank you so much. It's simply amazing how powerfully the Spirit of God can move through just a short text message. And I'd love to encourage you too to live your life in victory. Again, that web address is victorysms.org. Okay, let's head straight back into the Word of God. Yeah, just like Israel, we want to be just like everyone else some days, just normal, everyday people who put our faith in things that we can touch and feel. It's something the Apostle Paul rejected. Have a listen, 2 Corinthians chapter 5, beginning at verse 1. He says, "We know that if the earthly tent we live in is destroyed, we have a building from God, a house not made with hands, eternal in the heavens. For in this tent we groan, longing to be clothed with our heavenly dwelling, if indeed, when we have taken it off, we will not be found naked. For while we are still in this tent, we groan under our burden, because we wish not to be unclothed, but to be further clothed, so that what is mortal may be swallowed up by life. He who has prepared us for this very thing is God, who has given us his Spirit as a guarantee. So we are always confident, even though we know that while we're at home in the body, we are away from the Lord, for we walk by faith, not by sight." Yes, we do have confidence, and we would rather be away from the body and at home with the Lord. See, here Paul's talking about the struggle between the temporal and the eternal, between what we can see and what we can't see. And Paul's saying, look, I've got a body, I've got a tent, but one day that's going to pass away. And my faith isn't in the here and now. My faith is in God. I walk by faith, not by sight. It's about where he puts his confidence. Now, let me tell you how easy it is to appoint an earthly king, like what Israel was trying to do, and to reject the King of Kings, even when we're out and about doing God's work. There's ministry that I'm involved in, Christianity Works. It's been going for 50 years out of Australia. And yet, when I took over 4 years ago, there were hardly any people supporting the ministry. It had almost no income. It was going broke. There were no programs going to air. And 4 years ago, it's still pretty fresh, it's not long ago, I remember the panic attacks over finances. You see the money dwindling away and wondering when we're going to go broke, not if, but when. You see, what I was doing, I wanted a big bank balance, something that would provide security that I could see. And I had to turn away from that. I had to put my trust in God alone. And these days, sometimes, let me tell you, things are still very, very tight. And whilst I do my part in all of that as a good steward of the money that supporters entrust to the ministry, over and over and over and over again, let me tell you, as we've done our best just to simply honour God in all that we do here in the Ministry of Christianity Works, he has honoured us. It's as simple as that. Now, let's go back to the story and find out where the real problem was here with Israel and the kingship of God. Well, Israel got its very first king, like all the other nations, and God, through the prophet Samuel, appointed Saul. Let's have a look at it in the first couple of verses of chapter 9 of the book of 1 Samuel. "There was a man of Benjamin whose name was Kish, son of Abiel, son of Zeror, son of Bechoroth, son of Aphiah, a Benjaminite, a man of wealth. He had a son whose name was Saul, a handsome young man. There was not a man among the people of Israel more handsome than he. He stood head and shoulders above everyone else." So the prophet hears from God, and God says Saul is the king. If they want a king, they're going to get Saul. And initially, at least, after he's anointed, Saul has success, because even though God was rejected by his people in favor of Saul, God is a God of grace, and he continued to honor them and bless them, even though he warned them of how the king would turn out. And we saw that before the break. See, sometimes when we reject the kingship of God in our lives and choose something else, career or wealth or whatever it is, initially we have some success. But as we'll see later, Saul ended up in abject failure. In fact, Saul, if you want to read it in 1 Samuel chapter 31, committed suicide in the middle of battle. It's easy for you and me to say, well, what's the problem here? It's probably not a bad thing that they had a king to lead the nation. What's the problem? I do have to invest and plan for my retirement, sure. But do we do it under the kingship of God? When God's calling us to give a substantial amount of our money to, let's say, the poor, do we do that? Or do we sock it away for our retirement? Who or what do we put our trust in? Who or what do we submit to? Listen again to what Samuel said to Israel. 1 Samuel chapter 10, beginning at verse 17. "Samuel summoned the people to the Lord at Mizpah. And he said to them, 'Thus says the Lord, the God of Israel, I brought you up out of Egypt. I rescued you from the hand of the Egyptians and from the hand of all the kingdoms that were oppressing you. But today, you have rejected your God, the God who saves you from all your calamities and all your distresses, and you have said no, but set a king over us.'" That's the problem. They rejected their God. They rejected the great unseen for a king who is far inferior to God, but whom they could see. See, despite all they knew that God had brought them out of Egypt. They knew that he'd rescued them from the Egyptians. They knew that he'd rescued them from all their oppressors. God said, "I did all that, Couldn't you see that I was your king? Couldn't you see that I am worthy of your trust? Couldn't you see that with me you have your feet on solid ground? Couldn't you see that? No, they couldn't see. And no, some days we can't see it either. We're blinded by the dazzle of what this world has to offer. Never ceases to amaze me, you know, in times of economic prosperity. People behave as though there's no tomorrow. They put their faith in the money they're earning and their stock portfolios that are growing and the house that's mortgaged up to the hilt and the new car and all that stuff. But then, when the economy eventually takes a dive, as mind you, it always does, they cry out and scream at the price of petrol and the high interest rates and the risk of losing their home. Can I tell you something? You can't live a life of peace if you're putting your trust in an inferior king. You can't have security when you put your faith in those things that will fail. You can't. I can't. It just doesn't work. I'm Bernie Diamond, and you're listening to Christianity Works. Look, life has its ups and downs. When we feel like the ground beneath our feet is crumbling, as though God's unbreakable promises don't apply to us, the challenges we're facing can appear absolutely impossible to overcome. That's why I'd so love to send you a free copy of my latest book, Victory Over Impossible Odds. 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Because God's word, man, it is alive and active, amen? 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Now, let's get back into God's Word. I want to take us right back now to the beginning of this series, to the first chapter of 1 Samuel. It's the story of a simple woman called Hannah. She was one of Elkanah's two wives. The other wife, Peninnah, had children. Hannah had none. And if you've ever been in that situation where you can't have kids or you know someone in that situation, you know how incredibly painful that is. And to make it worse, the other wife, Peninnah, would give Hannah a hard time over this. Pretty tough. It was a real storm. It was going on year after year after year, this pain of being childless. Now, Hannah had a lot of choices in that space. She could have been angry. She could have lashed out. She could have withdrawn. Her husband didn't help her much. So what does Hannah do? 1 Samuel chapter 1, verse 9. Once they'd finished eating and drinking in Shiloh, Hannah stood up. Now, Eli the priest was sitting on a chair by the doorpost of the Lord's temple. In the bitterness of her soul, Hannah wept and prayed to the Lord. And she made a vow. She said, "Lord God Almighty, if you will only look upon your servant's misery and remember me, and do not forget your servant, but give her a son, then I will give him to the Lord for all the days of his life, and no razor will ever be used on his head." And as she kept praying to the Lord, Eli the priest looked at her mouth. Hannah was praying in her heart, and her lips were moving, but her voice couldn't be heard. Now Eli thought she was drunk, and said to her, "How long will you keep on getting drunk? Get rid of your wine." She said, "Not so, my Lord. I'm a woman who is deeply troubled. I've not been drinking wine or beer. I was pouring out my soul to the Lord." Isn't that beautiful? "Don't take your servant for a wicked woman. I have been praying here out of my great anguish and grief." And Eli answered, "Well, go in peace, and may the God of Israel grant you what you have asked for." She said, "May your servant find favor in your eyes." Then she went away and she ate something, and her face was no longer downcast. Now, it turns out, see, Hannah was a nobody. Not like the priest. She wasn't a man in the social structure. She wasn't a priest. She was a nobody. She just goes and pours out of her heart to God amidst the bitterness of her soul. Turns out God honors those who honor him, and she does have a son. She calls him Samuel. She gives him back to Eli. She gives him over to God as soon as he's weaned, and he comes and serves as a priest in the temple under Eli, whom she discovers later is a bad dude. This priest is supposed to be a go-between between God and his people, yet he and his sons have no respect for God at all. So Samuel is put there by faith by her. Now, we've heard the story. Samuel grows up. He becomes a mighty man of God. You know why that happened? Because Hannah honored God. And God says, I will honor those who honor me, but those who despise me will be treated with contempt. And that's what Eli and his sons Hophni and Phinehas found out when they died, because they did not honor God. And then we saw how because of them, Israel ends up rejecting God. And you know how that ends up? In defeat. Saul ends up committing suicide. You can look at it in chapter 31, the last chapter of the book of 1 Samuel. Israel rejected God as its king. And God said, well, okay, I'm going to warn you. You're rejecting me. I'm going to give you a king, but this is not going to go well for you. And because they wanted a king that they could see, they rejected God anyway. They chose Saul, and it ended up not well for them. The Philistines defeated them. Saul died. The one who is honored by God is the one who honored him. How did she do that? In her misery and her pain, in the bitterness of her soul, she didn't act up, she didn't complain, she didn't grumble. She put her trust simply in God. She poured her soul out to him. God honored her. Eli didn't. His sons didn't. At the end of the day, Saul didn't. Israel certainly didn't. The one who did was Hannah, and God honored her because she honored him. I want to lay a challenge before each one of us today through this story. We all go through times, you know, when we would like to have our feet on solid ground, and yet we're all over the place and things don't seem to be working out and everyone's coming up against us. I want to lay a challenge before each one of us today, you and me. We have to choose our king. It's either God or it's something else we trust in. You can't have both. You can't serve two kings. You can't serve two masters. It's either going to be God, the great unseen reality, the King of Kings and the Lord of Lords, or it's going to be something we see, a life preserver that we can grab onto. Problem is, life preservers might stop us from singing for a while, but they can't stop the storm. Only God can stop the storm. There are people listening today, and your life seems to be one endless storm. Maybe you're absolutely sick to death of being tossed around by angry waves. Maybe you're in that boat today. Well, it is time to put your feet back on solid ground. It is time to say, you know something? I may be a nobody like Hannah. It may be that I'm not an Eli, I'm not a Samuel, I'm not a David, I'm not some big person. I'm some little unknown person like Hannah. That may well be the case. And yet in this whole story, she's the only one who received God's blessing because she's the only one who honored God. She received her son Samuel, who had such a mighty influence over the history of her nation. And Hannah was onto something. Maybe today it is time to say, I choose my king. Either we're going to choose God or we're going to reject him and choose something that we can feel or touch. I can choose a Saul in my life. You can choose a Saul in your life. And it may give us a sense of security for a little while. You know, when that boat is bobbing around the ocean, you grab for the life preserver. That's a pretty good thing. Probably a pretty good feeling. But the life preserver doesn't get us out of the storm. It just keeps us floating there for a bit longer. The only one that can get us out of the storm, the only one that can put our feet back on solid ground is our King God. You want your feet on solid ground? This whole story that we've been looking at over the last 4 weeks in the first 9 or 10 chapters of 1 Samuel, this whole story is about the kingship of God. And the story tells us very clearly, you want to put your feet on solid ground? Go honor God. Go choose him as your king. Go submit to him as your king. Let me ask you something. Which one's going to work? The King of Kings or Saul? Which one is going to put your feet back on solid ground? Which king will you choose in your life? Christian.
1: 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I'm Bernie Diamond. I'll catch you again same time next week with another message of God's love, God's grace, and God's power for each one of us in Jesus Christ.

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6: This is Hope with God. I am Wendy Palau. What's the most valuable thing you have? What or who do you love the most? The Apostle Paul wrote a letter to the early Christians in Philippi to encourage them to follow the way of Jesus. In it, he said, everything good he had was a loss compared to one thing, knowing Jesus. Not just serving Jesus, but knowing him. When he wrote these words, he was in prison. Everything was stripped away. How challenging for him. The truth is that everything we have, we will lose. And the people we love, they will go. But you will one day face Jesus at the end of your life. Nothing matters more than this when all is said and done. Will he know you as a friend and welcome you home? Always remember, there is hope with God.
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4: 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What's the Holy Spirit saying about the world? I'm Tanya Harris of God Conversations. 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

0: Every day here in the Hunter, someone hears hope because of you. 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
8: One of the greatest Australian TV comedy shows has returned. Of course, I'm talking about Thank God You're Here. Comedians walk through the iconic blue door, and the set and cast which awaits on the other side of that door is a complete surprise to them. Every sketch kicks off with the line, Thank God You're Here. 2,000 years ago, Jesus walked through the door of the home of Mary and Martha. They didn't greet Jesus by saying, Thank God You're Here, but instead, If only you had been here. You see, their brother had just died days earlier. In moments of suffering and death, we say to God, if only you had been here. Jesus is never surprised by the scenes of our life. Instead, he steps in and responds, I am the resurrection and the life. Death is not the final loss. We can thank God that Jesus offers us eternal life. This is Sharon Cooper with God in 60 Seconds. To open more space for reflection and conversation about God, go to thirdspace.org.au.
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0: As the storms of division rage ever more violently across society, do you ever feel that everyone's talking but no one's listening? And let's be honest, have you ever found yourself doing the very same thing? Sometimes the only reason we shut up is to think of what to say next, not to listen, not to try to understand what the other person's saying. Guilty as charged, eh? Hi, I'm Bernie Diamond and welcome again to Fresh. Jane Addams was a pioneer of social reform and peace building in Chicago during the late 19th and early 20th centuries, building bridges between the wealthy and the poor. At a time of intense labor unrest and class conflict, she chose not to take sides immediately. Instead, she sat with both industrial workers and wealthy business leaders, listening intently, even when both sides distrusted her. She believed that deep, genuine listening could break cycles of violence and resentment. Though she couldn't stop all the violence, her approach brought healing and lasting change in local communities. She became a peacemaker by being slow to speak and quick to listen, helping people feel seen, heard, and human. James chapter 1, verse 19, "You must understand this, my beloved. Let everyone be quick to listen, slow to speak, and slow to anger, for your anger does not produce God's righteousness." It's not rocket science, is it? As clinical psychologist and author Dr. Henry Cloud points out, so many conflicts go away when someone feels heard, which is why listening can calm the storm before it ever begins. Be quick to listen, slow to speak, and slow to anger, because no amount of anger will ever give you the right result. That's God's Word, fresh for you today.
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1: A word on children. 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I tell you the truth. 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
6: 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Whenever one section seems to be finished, they start another section, or they go back and redo a section they'd already done. It's never ending, and it's really expensive, and it has the potential of making people furious. The strangest thing is that's what it's like sometimes walking with mental ill health. You work on something for a while and make some progress, and then move on and do something else, then come back and amend the first thing, then chuck a detour in and try something new, then get road rage because you're not moving anywhere, then celebrate for once because you're finally getting some progress. 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In the same way a road will always need roadworks, you will always need to pay attention to your mental well-being.
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0: Good morning. You're listening to Coffee and Faith with me, Rachel Reva, right here on Rhema 99.7. Welcome to your weekly dose of encouragement. Whether you're raising a family, building a business, or chasing that God-sized dream, we all need a reminder that faith still works in our everyday moments. Because when faith meets your coffee cup, anything is possible. What are you doing with the gifts God has given you? I have observed in our Christian culture, we can mistake humility for invisibility, but God never called us to hide our light. I am regularly inspired by the U.S. evangelist, Billy Graham, who used every communication tool of his time, radio, television, and more, to spread God's word, even when he was criticized. Can you believe that? He was a trailblazer in using media outlets to spread God's gospel, yet his messages created a global revival that still exists today. Today, we have even more tools to share our gifts, social media, podcasts, blog, and so much more. The question is, are you making the most of these gifts? Are you stepping out in faith and using them? Or are you waiting for someone to give you permission? Are you waiting for the perfect time? Are you waiting until you lose weight or look the part? Are you waiting until you achieve more? Are you waiting until life gets less busy? Are you waiting for more encouragement? If you answered yes to any of these questions, let me burst this bubble with a heart truth. There is no such thing as perfection except for God. He uses the most imperfect, most ill-prepared, the most tired, the most weak, and the most unlikely to produce and share some of his greatest messages and blessings we have ever seen. Remember the parable of the talents. God doesn't compare us to others. We do that part ourselves. He calls us to use what he's given us, no matter how big or small it is. In James 2:26, it says, "As the body without spirit is dead, so faith without deeds is dead." Put simply, whatever God has called you to do in this season, write it down. And in the next 24 hours, take one small step to take action. That's it. One small step. That's all it takes. Let's be action takers, not perfection seekers, and trust that God will honor our efforts. If you felt encouraged by today's content, feel free to follow me at Rach Reva on Instagram.
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6: This is Hope with God. I'm Andrew Palau. Do you feel lost? There's a story in the Bible, God's Book of Truth. It's a story about a shepherd with 100 sheep, and one wanders away. He left his 99 sheep to rescue the one sheep that took off on its own. Wow. Now that is true love. This story represents the love of Jesus for you. He is the shepherd, and we are the sheep. We try to figure out life on our own, and we stray from the shepherd's care. Even though we run, Jesus loves us so much that He rescues us, He comes for us, and He brings us back. He wants to have a relationship with you. Have you been running from God, afraid that He won't accept you back? You have a good shepherd who sees you and knows you. Come to Him today. He's reaching out to you with open arms. Always remember, there is hope with God. I'm Andrew Palau.
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1: 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James 2, verses 14 and 17.
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0: Every day here in the Hunter, someone hears hope because of you. 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
5: Deborah was standing in church one morning when in her mind's eye she saw a vision of a large cross projected onto the crowd. Then she saw the Holy Spirit moving through the cross like dough pressed through a cookie cutter. I'm Tanya Harris of God Conversations. Deborah's vision shows how Jesus shapes our God conversations. Every word of the Holy Spirit comes through the template of the cross. As Jesus said before he left the earth, the Spirit speaks in a way that points to him, reminding us of what Jesus said and then speaking about things to come. This understanding shapes our God conversations 2,000 years later. It means that everything the Spirit says will be consistent with the teachings and actions of the living Word, Jesus. In other words, we know it's God when it sounds like Jesus. 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
5: 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This is because the Bible is one big story about the world God created and his relationship with it. 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God promises eternal life through Jesus. This story does not end with death, but glorious victory. This is Sharon Cooper with God in 60 Seconds. 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
7: That's me.
6: Tori Taff, our soft feminine side.
7: Oh, that's me. Hey, you guys.
6: And Bill Gaither, where you said it, Bill. Today we've gathered with our hearts fully alive in the spirit with a high Jesus per minute quota of hope coming your way.
5: That's right. And my guests today are energized and they're already warmed up. The Goodmans, Janet Paschal, and the Homecoming Friends. Hey, it's going to be good.
8: Bill, I'm so glad you're nearly conscious today. We are going to start the program with our Homecoming Friends, leaning on the everlasting arms.

0: I was there.
1: Oh, yeah, buddy. That's awesome. Leaning on the everlasting arms. You got the homecoming group backing you up there. That had a little soul on it. Well,
0: we were having fun, Gordon.
1: Yeah, man. That was awesome.
2: Yeah, but you know, that was a harmonica solo, basically.
1: Right. I mean, I didn't mean to get in on that, but it was just hard.
3: He's still harping on that.
1: Yeah.
3: Oh. 20 back. Yeah. This is going to be a fun day.
2: Yeah.
3: Bill, you got a public service announcement for us here? I bet you do.
2: Yes, I do.
0: I wish you could see this right now.
3: Yeah, it's not pretty.
0: Why do you ever take those glasses off, Bill?
2: Because I can't see with them on or off.
1: I have the same issue. I feel his pain.
2: Okay, ready? And this is your gentle reminder that one time in the Bible, Elijah was like, God, I'm so mad. I want to die. So God said, here's some food. Why don't you just take a nap? So Elijah slept, ate, and decided things weren't so bad. Never underestimate the spiritual power of a nap and a sack.
4: And some food.
5: Hey, man.
0: A little snack.
4: That's like, now that's a word.
0: Everything I ever needed in life, I learned before the age of 5.
1: That's you know, true. Dr. Stanley used to say, halt. If you're hungry, angry, right? You remember that?
6: Yep, lonely.
1: Yeah, or tired.
6: There you go.
1: Yeah. Don't make any decisions.
2: Yeah.
1: Halt.
7: From Shine, the darker the night, the brighter the light. Here's Bill and the Gaither Vocal Band.

0: well. We have searched high and low.
1: High and low.
0: Front to back, start to finish.
1: There we go.
2: And
3: why?
2: Things are picking up.
0: We've been looking all around to find that perfect word that we could give to you to learn and use. So here we go. It's the word of the day. Yeah. You ready? Implacable.
4: Implacable.
5: Oh, I bet I know somebody who
6: it's
5: has
6: a $10 word.
5: Is that word?
1: Not that.
2: Okay. Implacable. Uh-huh. Let me clue you in here. 78 miles southeast of Portland lies the beautiful town of Implacable, Oregon. It's the home of the annual celebration of the invention of the telephone and a popular vegetable. The Alexander Graham Bell Pepper Festival.
5: Oh, wow.
0: Whoa.
3: Held every... Every November. Now, this is not to be confused with the annual Jalapeno Festival.
7: That's jalapeno. The J's are pronounced like H's. It's jalapeno.
2: This is not to be confused with the annual Jalapeno Festival.
5: Yes,
2: held each hoon and who lied.
1: Okay, well, no.
2: An A for execution, though, right?
1: Yeah, absolutely. You cannot fault your execution.
5: No, you can't.
1: Implacable actually means not capable of being placable, not capable of being appeased, significantly changed, or mitigated.
8: Like when Bill asked you for a favor.
1: Exactly. Here it is in a sentence. We watched a movie whose antagonist was the typical evil, implacable villain. Does it make sense? Does that make any sense to you at all?
8: Yeah.
5: I don't like it, but.
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0: Well, for all of us struggling to lose weight, we'll have a new body. Praise the Lord.
1: Praise the Lord.
0: We'll have a new body.
1: Yes, we will.
0: Preach it.
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0: Back here with some good friends at Homecoming Radio. Hope you're enjoying yourselves. Hope you're enjoying the show. Buddy, it's always good to be with you. It's been a minute since you and I've gotten to hang out together.
1: It has been a while. It's great being with you today, too, Gordon.
0: I love your stories. I love that harmonica. I just love sitting around the table with all these good friends. And I'm glad Bill invited us all to the party. It's been a fun show.
1: Mm-hmm. I know. I wonder how far down the list we were.
0: I'm pretty sure I wasn't one of the first to be invited because I can't read.
2: Neither can Bill.
0: Y'all got these scripts, so I'm pretty sure they expected someone else. But anyway, I'm glad to be here. You know, this is a great song we're about to play.
3: Oh, yeah.
0: Greater Vision. And Rodney Griffin is such a great songwriter. These guys have incredible harmonies. Here's John and Rodney, and of course, Chris Allman's going to take the lead. This is a song they sang at Dr. Charles Stanley's homegoing celebration service. Wonderful song for all he's done. Here's Greater Vision on Homecoming Radio. Yeah.

0: And that was Greater Vision with For All He's Done.
1: Time now for this wonderful moment where we remind ourselves to throw our heart wide open and
2: give it away. Take whatever you have and give it away.
3: Nicole writes, today my husband had his first job interview after being out of work for nearly 5 years after a workplace accident. The interview was quite a distance away, so we sourced his route and timing and he set out. Brisbane's weather is foul right now, extreme temperatures, and he was walking from the train station to the office. A mother and daughter pulled up and said they would like to drive him. They explained they had experienced a loss today, and they wanted to pay it forward in tribute of that person's life. Mm-hmm. To the two angels near Northgate Station who picked up my husband and shared your story, thank you. We will continue to pay it forward.
4: That's strong.
5: Yeah.

more than just a song. It's a way to live. And when you live with that kind of attitude and heart, growing old is not that bad. And I'm here to give a testimony to that. I've tried to be that kind of person. But you look back over your life and say, the meaningful times of my life is when I found ways to give it away. Mm-hmm. Down to the river to pray. You saw it in the movie, but we love to sing it with the homecoming folks.

Kevin Williams here. We're glad you've joined us for some good conversation, lots of laughs, and the greatest gospel music from our homecoming friends.

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1: Wow. Awesome.
0: And it's amazing. Marshall started it, and Angie sang the second verse, and then Jason said, I'd like to get in.
2: Get a bit of speed to that.
0: I'd like to have some of that. Yeah. And for you who are just listening on radio, which would be a lot of folks. But
3: since this is a radio show, yeah. As opposed to those who are watching on radio.
0: Yeah. Yeah. But the last line that was said, they were doing a dueling banjo kind of a thing. on next. And so at the end, Jason said, you finish it.
2: Yeah.
0: That's one of those moments. You cannot program. It wasn't written down. It just happened.
4: Hey, and here's a promise you can hold on to. If an egg is broken by outside force, life ends. If broken by inside force, life begins. Great things always begin from the inside. The inside.
0: Yes.
1: That's good.
0: Yes. Hi, I'm Bill Gaither. 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
0: And I'm sitting next to Lauren, but I would have had this song play whether you were sitting here or not. 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
3: Bev from Arizona wrote the sweetest note. My husband and I were faithful listeners to Homecoming Radio. We sang many of your songs in our church, both as solos and duets. In fact, we were such fans that we would plan our time to run errands so that we would be in the car while you were on Sirius Radio in the mornings here in Arizona.
4: As she continues on, he and I were married 58 years when he passed away recently. Most things became annoying noise for him in the last weeks of his life, except for the Gaither Vocal Band and the Booth Brothers.
3: Wow.
4: Even when he could no longer speak, he could gesture to the laptop where I had his favorite music. And it was comforting for all of us to be together at home and share the love of God and the peace that your music brings.
5: And Bev finishes it up by saying, I was actually afraid that after Gary left this earthly home, I might have a hard time listening to those songs again. I thought it might bring back the memory of his final days. However, ends up, it was more of a comfort, and it took me through the days when I felt lost. To sing of God's love and feel that strength from music, it was powerful. So thank you for touching so many lives by sharing your faith and gifts around the world. May God continue to bless you in ways you may not even expect.
6: Well, and that's why we do it. The biggest comment that we've gotten down through the years about music is this. Thank you for your music. It got us through a difficult time.
4: Yeah.
6: And maybe Andre said it best, through it all, we've learned to trust. Here is a favorite of the vocal band, clear back to the Terry Franklin days.

0: 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Mm-hmm. Jesus has all we need. There is a river, the Gaither Vocal Band.
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12: 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That's where you'll find us. I'm not really sure what's on the website, but I'm sure there's really helpful information, particularly if you're with the Lord here in the Hunter region. There's many great things coming up. There's a little e-news too that goes out every few weeks, I think. I don't know, but something goes out and we promise we won't spam you. It's full of good information. I tell you what, you're going to love my special guest today. I've got representing the Global Leadership Network Next Gen. And so it's the emerging generation. I've got Fiona Cochran, who is the national lead.
13: Hello.
12: Of Next Gen. And some who may be familiar, Sarah McCutcheon.
13: Hello.
12: Who's overseeing relationships and building relationships with churches, I imagine, schools. Yep. And who else, Sarah?
13: Anywhere there's young people, I'm there.
12: Anywhere there's young people, that's very good.
13: She
12: and they're everywhere.
13: She
12: they're
13: blends
12: everywhere.
13: In very well.
12: Girls
13: brigade, boys brigade, anywhere.
12: They are everywhere. hey, so, I mean, you may have heard, many of you would have heard of the Global Leadership Summit, of course, which has been a tremendous leadership platform for decades now that manifests in towns and cities around Australia, right around the world. But out of that has emerged what's called the Next Gen.
13: Yeah.
12: Now, Gen would be brief for generation.
13: Yeah, correct.
12: And it's pioneered here in Australia, now global. Fiona is the catalyst. Fiona, why don't you share with us, as though somebody's listening for the first time and knows nothing.
13: Awesome, thank
14: origin
13: you.
14: Story.
13: This is the origin story, yes.
12: This is it.
13: Once upon a time, many moons ago. No. Look, a number of years ago, the Global Leadership Network in Australia reached out to me and they said, hey, we want to launch something for the next generation. We want to create something that would help young people grow in their faith and leadership journey. And so they brought me on board, and with the skill sets that I have, really we looked at what does it mean to encounter and connect and engage young people in a meaningful way. and help them go on a journey, a leadership pipeline journey. Mm. And so through that, we developed NextGen. And so we are now national across the board in over 100 schools, working with 15,000 students annually. And we're growing every year, which is very exciting. That was just a few years ago. We started
12: in 2021.
13: Yeah, beginning of 2021. Now we're 2026. So.
12: And so that's what COVID was 21.
13: Yeah. Yeah. Right, so right in the middle of COVID, we actually launched the big faith.
12: When did that thing happen? That was 2022, was it?
14: It was one big year. Right, it was 3 years.
13: 2020, we plot that out.
12: My whole world now is pre-COVID, post-COVID, yes. But anyway, it's around that world.
13: Before Jesus, after Jesus.
12: Exactly. So, And it's rippled throughout the nations.
13: Yes, that's correct.
12: How many nations is it in now?
13: Look, last I checked, it was in about 45 nations. But
12: when did you last check?
13: a little while ago, but a month or so ago. I don't know. I don't pay too much attention to that because it's really gone out like wildfire. And when things are on fire, you just let them burn. So in a good way, I hope. Yeah.
14: Jesus fire.
12: Yeah. Sarah, for you, I mean, you've been in youth ministry, working with young people for... Since you were young.
14: Yeah, 24 years now, which is exciting.
12: I mean, you're only, 30?
13: Yeah. 25.
14: Thank you, Rick.
12: 25.
14: Thank you, Rick. Absolutely correct.
12: So what is it for you? What is it that keeps you there?
14: Oh, good question.
12: Because it's not just like a job.
14: Well, when Fiona called me, she didn't make it sound like a really attractive job. She's like, I've got hard work for you, but it's involving a lot of young people. Are you in? And when she explained that it's about equipping young people to lead for the benefit of others, I think what I love is I love the opportunity to call young people to recognize their influence and use it for good. And so for me, getting into the school space, getting to write a national curriculum, getting into youth groups and churches and Girls Brigade and anywhere there's young people, even if they're just hanging out at the skate park, we want to show up. And we want to call them into leadership.
12: Brilliant. You do surf clubs?
14: We go anywhere, anywhere.
12: 15,000 members here.
14: Yes, actually, good point. Yeah, get into Nippers. We do have a speaker. One of our speakers is a Nippers champion, North Shore Sydney. Yeah. Shout out to Tilly Kimball.
12: Wow. I mean, so many young people everywhere.
14: Yeah, they are.
12: Yeah, and sporting clubs, all the older, like girls' guides. And What did you say? Girls' brigades?
14: Yeah, girls' brigades.
13: We work with the girls' brigade nationally, actually. They them through their content.
12: Brilliant. Yeah. Scouts and everything.
14: Exactly. And I think the shift is that youth culture used to be a subculture. Now it's a mainstream culture. They're actually working as co-workers with a lot of us in the workforce. So that's a big shift, but that's something that we're seeing that God's doing.
12: That's amazing. Just share a little bit, Fiona, you're in, 100 schools and in touch face-to-face somewhere or in touch or influencing 15,000 students a year.
13: Yeah, that's right, Rick. Look, we're not about here's one, clip or video that you put into a big event and then we're like, we've reached 15,000 people. Right.

0: Next Gen Champions might be a teacher or a chaplain or someone who believes in the young people, so equipping and enabling them to work with them in that space all year round. So that's a lot of what we do. We also jump into schools and we help different organizations run Next Gen Summits too, if they want to do a big flagship event or an incursion. But it's really about face-to-face connection on the ground, real life transformation.
1: What does the practical, I mean, my confession is I couldn't wait to get out of school.
2: I was the same.
1: I was in year five and I overheard my parents having a conversation with my older brother. He had two options to leave school, year 10 and year 12. Right there and then it was year 10. I couldn't wait.
0: You made a decision at that point.
1: I was very decisive. I showed leadership.
0: Yeah, you did. That's a part of leadership is decision.
1: But I flourished when I got my hands, when I got engaged with things.
0: Yep.
1: What's the parallel? Because there's the theory and then there's the application, is there, or the activity of?
0: Yeah. Look, we talk about this in Next Gen a lot. It's head, heart, hands. And so leadership needs to flow from your head to your heart to your hands, in the sense that if you are a young person and if you have leadership on your life or you have influence, which we believe everybody has influence, then what does it mean to understand the core foundational principles of leadership? Then how do you let it trickle down into your heart where it actually means something to you? Yes, you can think a lot of leadership and learn a lot of leadership,
1: but
0: you've got to...
1: So it becomes a default or a conviction?
0: It's got to become a conviction or even a revelation of, wow, I have something to offer. And then from there, you can't let it sit within you and just sort of mull and stew inside you. If you have leadership and you have influence and you understand it and you're understanding who you are more and more, then it has to flow out of you. And really what we look about is... leaders learn to lead by leading others. And how can a young person lead other people around them? And what leaders solve real world problems. That's another one that we harp on about. And so how can you get hands dirty? What can you do to have service learning in your life and activating a heart of service? And so head, heart, hands, leadership, knowledge, revelation, and then activating into the community.
1: Very cool. Hey, if you just joined us, Rick Prosser here, Kingdom Works, my special guest today, Fiona Cochran, the national lead of the Global Leadership Network, Next Gen. The next generation, the emerging generation of leaders, and Sarah McCutcheon, local, been around for,
0: 25 years, only 25, and, plus a few more.
1: and Sarah's the overlooking relationships with the next gen component, which is really, really cool. What was it for you, Sarah? I mean, I remember you as a young girl. Just a few years ago.
2: Yeah, thank you.
0: Keep harping on your age. We'll find out what it is at the end.
1: Well, I just knew if I said that, that could go anywhere.
2: He's worked with women before.
1: And so what was it for you? Because you were entrusted with leadership as a young person. Mm. What was that like for you? What was the experience?
2: Oh, well, I think...
1: Were you a confident young girl?
2: No, not at all. I was very shy, extremely shy, and I did not think I had what it needs to be a leader. And so I had a mentor who basically called me into leadership by saying, here you go, here's something to lead, do it. Mm-hmm. And it was a skateboard team. Oh, yeah. So skateboarding at skate parks every week, mentoring young people. I think for Aussies, and I speak for myself here, we don't self-identify as leaders. But we do see problems that need fixing. And if we don't actually step up, we just complain about it. But I think I was given the opportunity to be like, you see a problem in this city, step on in and get empowered to fix it. So skate parks weren't safe. They were really graffiti places. They were places where families didn't hang out. And if you wanted to learn to skateboard and you fell over, well, you were teased, mocked, ridiculed. So we'd bring a group into that space. We'd lead by actually setting culture. And we just recorded that actually talk at Newcastle South Skate Park on Sunday, with tips on how you can actually enter an environment and change it and shape it as a positive culture.
1: You were saying you were shy. Mm-hmm. What was it like that moving into or being asked to take some responsibility? What was it like?
2: Overwhelming.
1: A bit nervous.
2: Yeah, it was nervous, but I had a personal relationship with Jesus. So I actually heard God's voice cut through all the noise in my head of the fear. And God actually said to me, Sarah, shy is how you feel. It's not who you are.
1: Wow.
2: Yeah, it's time to choose courage.
1: That's for a listener right here and now.
0: Yeah,
1: well,
0: it was
2: life-changing for me.
1: It's been great being with you.
0: Yeah, good afternoon, good evening, and good night.
2: It was a very big moment for me where I had just shyness just silence me and it become my personality. Whereas God was like, it's how you feel. It's not who you are. Step up and lead. And if you choose courage, you develop confidence. So I had no confidence. But when I chose courage, and that was through having a leader do it with me, I developed confidence. And now I just keep choosing courage.
1: Very good. What is it? You've been youth ministry for longer than Sarah, Fiona.
0: Yeah, similar time.
1: What is it that keeps you going in terms?

0: of engaging with young people?
1: Yeah, look, I have a huge heart for young people who are at risk or have come from difficult backgrounds. But for me personally as well.
0: Which is almost the majority now.
1: It's a difficult season of life, I think, humanity is in.
0: With family breakdown.
1: Exactly. Yeah. But I think for me, the thing that keeps me going and what gets me out of bed every morning is the realization that young people are genuinely being ripped off from the potential of who they could be. And it's through things like broken relationships or lack of identity or what somebody's put on them as a negative persona or identity. And so for me, I love helping young people understand and begin to respect their leadership potential at a young age. And so as they learn what that means to respect their leadership potential and invest in themselves and acknowledge the gifts and the strengths that they have and actually choose to work on those and be good and be great at them, then often what it'll do is it'll push them further forward faster. So I love seeing the timeline of young people's leadership excel and seeing them do great things at a young age. And so for me, I'm all about that. Like, how do you respect your leadership potential now so that when you're older, you will have gone further than what you could have ever imagined and understand yourself more. I think we're all still figuring ourselves out. Nobody's got it together completely. We're all really imperfect, but we can respect what's inside us because it's completely untapped, limitless potential. And once we get that, once we realize it, we're like a seed and there's so much goodness inside us to be understood and received and revealed even, then we can really step into that. So
0: Fiona, what would you say to the mum or the dad that's listening now, who's got a bit of a free-spirited child?
1: I have free-spirited children. They're beautiful. I got two of them.
0: Or even a little bit rebellious, you know. I mean, obviously, they're kids. What would you say to help build into their world or,
1: Yeah, look, I think for me in this situation, I would try to see them, one, the way that God sees them.
0: Yeah.
1: Each individual is unique and each individual has purpose. And
0: got a couple of unique ones.
1: Life breathed into them means that God has purpose, right? And so first and foremost, if we can come down to the foundation that God has purpose for them, in the midst of all the decisions that they're making, practically what I would do is try and find the things that they enjoy and steer them towards that so that they can become good at them or better or great and give them options of things that they love so that it steers them into a place of excelling. I think sometimes young people become rebellious is because they're genuinely trying to figure out who they are and they're trying to steer away from what's put on them. If we can steer them towards what they enjoy, then they might actually gravitate towards it naturally and it gives them a chance to see something about themselves that they might not have experienced before. So that's what I try to do with my kids is find out what they like and give them a chance to do it. So my son's got like soldering irons. He's nine. He's got soldering irons and like
0: soldering irons.
1: Oh yeah, all sorts of like power tools. Like we love
0: any
1: him.
0: Fire in there?
1: Sometimes, but I do quite often find that a toy or something that was working outside in his workshop and now it's not working because he said he's going to make it better. Still figuring out the gap there in knowledge to expertise. But in saying that, it is about just empowering them the desires that they have and supporting them through that process.
0: And so, Sarah, for final comments, just to trump the boss.
2: Because
0: we're running out of time, actually. But, I mean, obviously, you're a pretty good skateboarder too.
2: And so
0: exercising leadership and passion or interest is a really cool combination,
2: I would say, you don't have to be a pro skateboarder or a great band person to work with youth. Youth respond to authentic love, like they really know. Yeah. So you're relevant through relationship, not through whatever passion or skill set you're good at or not good at. But I would say, like, one thing I really loved is calling out that potential, as Fiona said. And we believe that every young person's been given a measure of influence. It's unique. And you can't switch it off. So you can't opt out. You can't stop being a human for the day. You're operating in this influence. It will increase over your lifetime, either positively or negatively, depending on how you're using it. So how are you using it? So we just constantly call that out. And so we want to shape a generation that's going to lead for the benefit of others.
0: Brilliant. So well done, ladies. Time we cease the rip off.
2: Yes.
0: Well done. Global Leadership Network, Next Gen. Resources everywhere. It's all online, everywhere resources for your youth ministry, youth leadership, whatever group you're in, whatever community you're in, schools, seminars, it's all there. And you've heard it here. And so thanks, Fiona.
1: Thank you.
0: Sarah,
1: thank
0: great you. Having you with us. It's been great being with you again. Go to our website, kingdomworks.org.au. That's where you'll find us. And I'm looking forward to joining you again soon. Bye for now.
2: Bye.
1: See ya.
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9: Well, g'day everyone and welcome to The Journey this week. My name's Jude Hennessy and this is a show that's all about faith, hope, love and life. It's put together by Max Norden and comes out at the Catholic Diocese of Wollongong, contributing to the wonderful thing that's Christian radio right around our country, and also goes out as a podcast to, I've got to say, tens of thousands of people when you add up all of the different listening platforms and radio stations. And we're pretty humbled by that, but also stoked to be contributing to content that's helping people on their journey of faith. And we're doing so this week on the feast of the solemnity of the body and blood of Christ. We've got some beautiful readings because of the significance of this feast day that have chosen by the church. And to help us break that open, we've got some great people contributing to the God Spots for this weekend. We've got Josh Clayton from down Bathurst Way. He's a great guy, deacon, doing wonderful work amongst parish renewal, evangelisation, and certainly working alongside and supporting the wonderful SRE teachers in that region. He's going to talk to us about what truly sustains our faith in a piece that he's called Fuel. Trish McCarthy's with us in her Milk and Honey segment. So while we've got Deacon Josh talking about Fuel, Trish is talking to us about the toolkit that we need for our life. And in particular, just like a car needs a toolkit, we need a spiritual toolkit built up over many years. Great to have Bishop Tony Percy, Auxiliary Bishop in Sydney, with us. He's got a piece that he's called Lest We Forget. And he's got some insights from us from Thomas Aquinas, highlighting how faith and reason work together to deepen our understanding of many things. And in this instance, this solemnity of the body and blood of Jesus in his sacrifice of redemption for us. Mother Hilda Scott, great to have her on the show. She's talking to us about breaking free from the cycle of blame that can fall into anyone's life. But to kick us off, great to have back on the show. We haven't heard from him for a while, but it's wonderful to have Monsignor Graham Smitzer. He's going to talk to us about the new covenant brought about by Jesus, and how he presents himself as the new Moses, establishing a new and eternal covenant sealed by his own blood on the cross at Calvary. It's a wonderful insight that really helps us to break open this week's gospel, which is John 6, 51-58. We're going to hear that proclaimed now by Max Norden, and we'll dive straight into what Monsignor Graham's got to say in his reflections on this scripture. And then it'll be time for some great music from Chris Tomlin, God of Calvary. Lots to get through this week. I think you're really going to enjoy today's show. And there's a bit to get through, including quite a few announcements that I want to make this week of upcoming events. So let's go, eh? Let's dive in. Faith, hope, love and life. My name's Jude Hennessy and it's great to be with you on the journey. A reading from the Holy Gospel according to John. Jesus said to the crowd, I am the living bread which has come down from heaven. Anyone who eats this bread will live forever, and the bread that I shall give is my flesh for the life of the world. Then the Jews started arguing with one another. How can this man give us his flesh to eat? They said. Jesus replied, I tell you most solemnly, if you do not eat the flesh of the Son of Man and drink his blood, you will not have life in you. Anyone who does eat my flesh and drink my blood has eternal life, and I shall raise him up on the last day. For my flesh is real food, and my blood is real drink. He who eats my flesh and drinks my blood lives in me, and I live in him. As I, who am sent by the living Father, myself draw life from the Father, so whoever eats me will draw life from me. This is the bread come down from heaven, not like the bread our ancestors ate. They are dead. But anyone who eats this bread will live forever. The Gospel of the Lord. And now the Gospel reflection by Monsignor Graham Smitzer.
0: The Catholic Church today reflects on the last verses of chapter 6 of St. John's Gospel. The Jews had challenged Jesus to give them some sign that he has indeed come from God. They remind him that Moses of old had provided his people with manna during their 40-year trek through the Sinai desert. In answer, Jesus refers to the Exodus from Egypt. God had personally entered the lives of his enslaved people. He had called Moses to lead the people into freedom, and at Mount Sinai had established with them a covenant sealed with the blood of sacrificed animals. The terms of the covenant were spelt out in the Ten Commandments, which then became Israel's constitution. We'll observe all that the Lord has decreed. We will obey, the people proclaimed. Day by day, God marched with his people on their journey to the Promised Land, showing his care by feeding them with a mysterious bread-like substance the people called manna. But now, in the person of Christ, God has for a second time entered the lives of his people. Jesus is the new Moses. A new covenant is proclaimed, sealed forever on Mount Calvary, not with the blood of animals, but with the precious blood of the Lamb of God. Every Sunday, when we gather for worship, the covenant between God and his people is renewed. And like the Israelites of old, we too proclaim, we will observe all that the Lord has decreed, we will obey. To sustain us on our journey to the Promised Land, Christ offers himself as the manna from heaven. We are never at any point left alone on our journey. Christ has identified himself with us by sharing our destiny. He has walked the road before us and returns each day to accompany us.
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4: Blame is something with which we can be all too familiar. We blame others, others blame us for whatever, and really it gets us nowhere. We can even make scapegoats of other people, so as to take the blame away, and somehow in our faulty thinking, we're sure that blame apportioned will fix things. Of course it doesn't. You'll remember in your history that it happened during the Second World War, when millions of Jews were exterminated. They were blamed for the nation's lack of wealth. On a wider front today, we're still making groups pay. Still blaming, still fixing the responsibility for our many problems on various ethnic groups, socioeconomic groups, religious groups, etc., etc. And we do a pretty good job of doing it personally. At home, so often it's my parents' fault that I can't get on with life. It's my wife's fault. It's my former school's fault that I'm socially inept. It's the man in the street's fault that I'm late for work, because he was standing in the queue ahead of me. The list goes on, no matter how unreasonable. As a matter of fact, can you remember the last time you blamed someone? Sometimes, of course, it's true. We do suffer unjustly at the hands of others, and we can legitimately place blame where it fits. Children so often take on blame for their dysfunctional parents. It's my fault that Daddy beats me. It's my fault that Mummy's drinking. So how can we find a way forward from this game that sometimes can consume us? I say, look at Jesus. On the cross, he took the blame for everything, just and unjust. In his book, Diary of a Country Priest, George Bananos presents us with a country curate who's an apparent failure. He's tried to bring good to the people of his parish, and in return, he's been treated with ridicule, he's been slandered, mocked, treated abominably, but he never blames them. A few days before his death, he wrote, and I'm going to read it for you here. Here it is. Even from the cross, when our Lord was in agony, even then, he did not own himself a victim of injustice. They know not what they do. Words that have meaning even for the smallest child. Words that some would like to call childish. But the spirits of evil have been muttering them ever since without understanding and with ever-growing terror. Instead of the thunderbolts they awaited, it's as though a hand of innocence closed over the chasm of their dwelling. A man called Anthony Ezelin once asked, "What do you suppose the damned find harder to bear? The justice of God or the sheer childlike innocence of his mercy?" There is an answer to the blame game, the example having been set by Jesus. They know not what they do. Try it yourself.
5: Thanks so much to Mother Hilda Scott there. Wisdom from the Abbey is the segment that she's been putting together for us for upwards of 15 years now, regular contributor to the show. She had a piece for us called The Blame Game, and we pulled this one out of the archives because it speaks so profoundly to what Jesus did for us on the cross and how he's the ultimate model for breaking free from this cycle of blame and leading us into redemption. And that's really appropriate for what we're remembering in our readings this week in the solemnity of the body and blood of Jesus. But I wanted to give a plug to and encourage people to get along to what is going to be a historic celebration of the churches coming together in a concert called One Sydney Together in Christ. It's on Sunday the 14th of June at the Sydney Opera House. Regular listeners would remember we interviewed Mr. Phil Ryle about this. He's the spearhead behind it. He's got a great heart for unity. It's bringing together Christians from all denominations, just about some incredible performers, some great speakers, and tickets are running out. There's a matinee session for 2,500 people and an evening concert for 2,500 people, and tickets are almost gone. If you are going to be around Sydney, or even if you're not, you want to travel into Sydney for this, you'd be doing so for something that many, many church leaders are recognising will be a bit of a watershed event in this push for unity and this hunger for unity of the churches, unity of mission, unity in Christ, remembering the 70% of stuff that we have in common and the need for that unity to be a true, authentic witness to the world who's so desperate. The world is so desperate to know the truth of the gospel. So I'd encourage you to get along. Just go and look up One Sydney. You can book your tickets online, but you'll need to hurry. They're close to gone. But we want them all gone because this is an event that there should be absolutely no empty seats for. So after the break, we're going to be hearing from Bishop Tony Percy. He's got a piece this week called Lest We Forget. He's got some insights for us from the teachings of St. Thomas Aquinas about how faith and reason work together, and he's linking that to our understanding of this solemnity of the body and blood of Jesus that's connected to this reading today from John 6. That's coming up after the break, but some great music first up before we get there. Newsboys, Jesus Paid It All, and after the break, Phil Wickham, God is Good, Faith, Hope, Love and Life. My name's Jude Hennessy. It's great to be with you on the journey.

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2: Today is the feast day of Corpus Christi. That's the Latin phrase, which means the body and blood of Christ. It's a beautiful feast, follows directly on from the feast of the Most Blessed Trinity. St. Thomas Aquinas, who lived in the 13th century, in fact, 1225 to 1274, so he died just before his 50th birthday, has bequeathed to the Church a wonderful way of thinking that has proved perennial. In fact, the first truly modern Pope, Leo XIII, was very insistent that St. Thomas's approach should be once again adopted. That is, it's a bringing together of faith and reason in search for truth, goodness and beauty. So whilst the content of St. Thomas's theological teaching and philosophical teaching is very helpful in insisting that the Church come back to St. Thomas's method of thinking, Leo XIII was doing the Church a really wonderful service. And indeed, Leo XIV, by taking the name Leo XIII, is probably insisting on the same, that we've got to go along the paths of history, particularly at times of great change as we have now, approaching it through faith and reason, those two wonderful lights given to us by God. One is more transcendent, obviously the gift of faith, the light of faith. The gift of reason is a fantastic gift. It's the ability to affirm or deny reality. It's based on what we call the principle of non-contradiction, that a thing can't be and not be at the same time. And those, when those two things are brought together, those two lights or those two wings, then we really get at truth. And our search for truth and goodness and beauty is so enhanced. And I think Leo XIV, by taking the name Leo XIV, is really saying, look, what Leo XIII did at the beginning or the turn of the into the 20th century has a lot of significance for us as we approach all the challenges of our time. So, St. Thomas Aquinas, thank you for your bequeathing to us the marriage, the partnership between faith and reason. Now, today's feast, this is especially true. We see this particular method of approach, this particular philosophical and then theological approach to reality. We see this in this feast of the body and blood of Christ, most especially. So St. Thomas would write that Jesus offered his body to God the Father on the altar of the cross as a sacrifice for our salvation. So note the language that is employed. Jesus offered his body to God his Father, to, and Jesus offered his body for our salvation, for. This is a wonderful description of the Mass that's celebrated every day, the Eucharistic sacrifice at the heart of Christian worship, that it makes present, doesn't repeat, but it makes present the great offering of Christ in his body to his Father. So he's offering, Jesus is offering himself to his Father in obedience, reversing the disobedience of Adam. And Jesus is offering his body for our salvation because we need salvation because of our sin. Sin is a separating factor. Salvation is a healing factor, to save and to heal. The early Christian chose that word in the Greek zozo, which means both to save and to heal. Well, that's it seems to me a very, very good description of what takes place in the Eucharistic sacrifice. Thomas goes on to say in his wonderful text on this particular feast day, to ensure that the memory of so great a gift would abide with us forever, that is the gift of Christ offering himself to his Father for our salvation in his sacrifice on the cross and made present by the Eucharistic sacrifice. So to ensure that the memory of so great a gift would not be lost. So that's a bit of an insight there that Thomas is giving us, because in the Bible, one of the ways they look at sin is to say, when we forget what God has done for us, then that is to sin. That is to become sinful. But now, of course, how can we forget? Now that Jesus has left us something so tangible. So lest we forget.
3: Thanks so much to Bishop Tony Percy there. Lest We Forget was his God spot this week. He's a great communicator. He spoke really well this week, I've got to say, at a rally that was held outside Parliament House in Sydney in the lead up to this really pivotal vote that was taking place, trying to push back some of the terrible laws that are in existence, enabling abortion in particular, to drive home the point for politicians and people in our community to understand that sex selective abortions are a reality and becoming more of a reality in our country, with vastly more young girls being aborted than boys. And while abortions are something that should alarm every Christian or every person of goodwill, this has been a particular way of highlighting the fact that this is just terrible. And demographically, it's terrible. And so even people that aren't coming from it from a perspective of faith are rankled and troubled by what is clearly a pattern that's occurring in selective abortions based on sex. He spoke really well at that, as did Dr. Joanna Howe. And we've got to keep praying in the turning of the tide against this blight in our country of the destruction of so much innocent life. And it reminds me that Bishop Tony Percy is behind another significant event for all Christians to come to. It's going to be held on the 7th, 8th of June at Rose Hill Gardens Racecourse Auditorium, and it's called the Tim Fisher Oration. Bishop Tony was involved in getting this started at Parliament House in Canberra, and now he's in Sydney. It's going to be held at this venue, and he's got a great speaker this year. Internationally respected biblical scholar, Dr. Mary Healy. She's going to be talking to around about 2,000 people on the topic of citizens of the kingdom of God in a secular age. As I said, it's on Wednesday, the 7th of June from 6 to 8pm. To register, just go to TFO, which is Tim Fisher Oration, tfo.org.au. There's ample parking on site. There's going to be canapes and drinks and tea and coffee. A wonderful talk and some time for prayer as part of this gathering. And Dr. Mary Healy is not to be missed. Such a renowned, incredibly knowledgeable and powerful speaker, talking, as I said, on this topic of citizens of the kingdom in a secular age. Pretty important, given the sort of things that we're up against and how we can work for the kingdom of God prayerfully, if necessary, politically, standing up for what's right. So I would encourage all comers to get there. I'm taking a big group of people, hopefully up from the Catholic Diocese of Wollongong. I'm looking forward to being there. And I know there's church leaders from lots of different denominations that are going. So please get along. Wonderful to be unified around so many things, like the event that was held in Sydney this week, opposing abortion, and this great formation for all comers as well on the 7th, 8th of June. And coming up after the break, we're going to be hearing from Trish McCarthy. She wants to talk to us about having a toolkit for life, a spiritual toolkit to deepen our engagement with life, our relationship with God and with others too, in a life of witness to faith. More music first, hey? Here's Caleb and Kelsey, King of Kings. Faith, hope, love and life. My name's Jude Hennessy, and it's great to be with you on this week's edition of The Journey.

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2: A word on God's rest. The Lord is my shepherd. I shall not be in want. He makes me lie down in green pastures. He leads me beside quiet waters. He restores my soul. 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
3: Faith, hope, love and life. This is The Journey. And now it's time for Milk and Honey with Trish McCarthy.
4: Rumbling around in the back of my car is a toolkit. It has all kinds of bits and pieces for circumstances that may arise, and I revert to it often. I also have a spiritual toolkit, one which has taken shape over many years. It contains various styles and expressions of prayer, journaling methods, psychological insight and wisdom, spirit-inspired books, relationship and friendships, conference notes, academic degrees, physical and mental skills, personal knowledge of how my body works, listening skills, songs and music and poetry, the capacity to be in silence and in nature, the sacraments of Eucharist and reconciliation, and so much more. As I travel through life, I participate, learn, experience, and collect these things, not for the sake of it or to boast about this or that, but to ensure that I have appropriate resources to respond to the ever-changing circumstances of life. The law of the instrument, attributed to Maslow, suggests if the only tool you have is a hammer, you treat everything as if it were a nail. When we increase the instruments at our disposal, we become less afraid to view the circumstances as they are, rather than from a limited view. And in so doing, we have greater capacity to choose the best instrument for it. As we seek to deepen our relationship with God and with others, perhaps you might consider how to expand your spiritual toolkit, or pull out something you've not used in a while and be attentive to the effect it has.
5: Great to be hearing from Trish McCarthy there. She's like Mother Hilda Scott, been one of our original contributors to the show for upwards of 15 years now. She does great work at this point in time with the Australian Catholic University, helping to form people involved in ministry, particularly chaplains. And great to have those insights about a toolkit for life, a spiritual toolkit. Thanks so much to Trish. Now, not too far away and rounding out the show for us this week, we're going to be hearing from Deacon Josh Clayton. It's a little piece that he's called Fuel, and he's asking us to consider really deliberately the things that sustain our faith, encouraging some pretty basic but necessary practices. Daily prayer, reading the scriptures, getting insights from people who we really value gleaning wisdom from, those who are striving after holiness. Well, that's what the Bush Deacon, Josh Clayton's going to speak to us about after the break. But some more music first up is Avalon, How Great Thou Art, and Deacon Josh is not too far away. Faith, hope, love and life. My name's Jude Hennessy, and it's great to be with you on the journey.

0: 25 years ago, filming Molokai, I learned the true suffering of people affected by leprosy. Yes, it's still a thing, but today it's curable. You can help end the suffering with Leprosy Mission Australia. Go to stillathing.org.
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3: Are you in a car right now? Have you just filled up with fuel? Since I've recorded this, fuel has stabilised, or it's still pretty high. No matter what, people would say fuel can be a little bit expensive, depending on how the week's been financially. Fuel's expensive. And we can all trace back why and why it's an issue and who's caused it, what do we do about it. There's lots we can do. But I suppose the question for each of us is, what fuels us? It's all well and good to be fueled by the need to have a car with petrol in it. But what is the thing that truly fuels us? What gives us the strength and the power to live life as a disciple of Jesus Christ? Where do you find your energy? But how we live our lives doesn't change if we are centered on something stable, something sure, something that will last eternally. A life of faith lived with Jesus Christ and the Holy Spirit guiding us. So my challenge for you is to think about your fuel. When you're putting fuel in your car, think about what's fueling you spiritually. What's helping you? Do you pick up the scriptures? Do you read the life of someone who has lived an important life? Do you worship with a group? What do you do to make sure that your faith is being fueled? Not just left to run dry and not have enough and turn the lights off because there's no fuel. It's about you making sure that your faith is inspired by your God who loves you more than you can ever understand. We have to walk with our God because our God walks with us. So the challenge is always, what are you doing to grow your faith? Let's not be afraid to fuel ourselves with the great gift of hope that comes from Jesus Christ, who died, rose, and ascended for us into glory because he loved us so much that he became like us in all ways but sin, so that we could be fueled eternally with the graces and the gifts that come from knowing him. Go get fueled, guys.

0: That was CC Winans. That's My King. Great song to round out this week's show with the wonderful focus that we've had on the solemnity of the body and blood of Jesus. Thanks to Max Norton, who's put this week's show together so carefully. He always does a great job, very deliberate, particularly in the way that he chooses the music and links it in with the themes from our Godspot presenters. Wonderful to have heard from Deacon Josh and Trish McCarthy, Bishop Tony Percy, of course, Mother Hilda Scott, and right at the top of the show to be able to hear from Monsignor Graham Schmitzer again was fantastic. I haven't heard his voice for a while, and he's a great man, really valued the many contributions he's made to the show over the years. Really grateful to you for listening in too. I hope you've benefited, got something out of today's show. We love bringing it to you. Don't forget you can go to jcr.org.au. You can give us some feedback, give us some encouragement, you can give us some ideas. We love hearing from our listeners, and we always get back to anyone who contacts us pretty quickly. We will be doing it all again next week, just as we've done every week for over 15 years now. And we pray that you have a great week and that you walk with Jesus in the power of the Holy Spirit amidst everything that you come across in the next week or so. Faith, hope, love and life. My name's Jude Hennessy, and you've been on The Journey.
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6: 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My name's Keith Davies, and I'll be playing for you a feast of wonderful hymn tracks from artists such as Don Moen, the Songs of Praise team, Jonathan Vera, Amy Grant, and the Countdown Orchestra, plus, of course, lots more. And I get to play one of my favourite Hymns of Praise tracks this week, featuring the crystal clear voice of treble Liam O'Kane. You'll hear Liam towards the end of the program. But right now, here's England's Spring Harvest Convention with a great version of How Great Thou Art.

from the album Hymn Anthems, How Great Thou Art. Now, I love that particular album, as you really get a great sense of being part of the congregation. Makes you want to just join in, doesn't it? And perhaps you did, in which case, good on you. Next up on Hymns of Praise, the magnificent Nearer My God to Thee.

The Lord's Prayer from Jonathan Vera from the CD Songs of Praise, Songs from the Holy Land. And we also heard Don Moen with Trust and Obey. It's Keith Davies keeping you company with Hymns of Praise, an hour of traditional Christian worship music. Thanks for tuning in. Our next hymn was written by American hymn writer Frederick Whitfield in 1885. The melody is a 19th century American folk tune, so it would have been a popular tune at the time the hymn was written. Oh, how I love Jesus.

the inspiring words of It Is Well With My Soul. We also heard the London Philharmonic Orchestra playing Be Thou My Vision. We're having a bit of an American program this week with hymns composed and written by prominent American composers. Our next hymn is no exception. Will Thompson wrote Softly and Tenderly sometime after he decided to give up his career as a secular songwriter and devote himself to writing and promoting Christian music. Here's another American contemporary artist, Amy Grant, with a beautiful version of Will Thompson's hymn.

Draw Me Nearer from the Celebration Choir. And this is Hymns of Praise with Keith Davies. It's nice to be with you. Our next hymn is sung to a number of tunes, but I've chosen this version as it probably is the best known tune. It's called Crimond, and it was composed by Jessie Seymour and named after the village in which she lived. I'm talking, of course, of The Lord's My Shepherd.

Come, Let Us Join. And we also heard the Don Marsh Orchestra playing Rock of Ages from the instrumental CD Orchestral Hymns. It's Keith Davies in the studio, and this is Hymns of Praise, a program of traditional Christian worship music that you can hear at this time every week. Coming up soon, Amy Grant with This Is My Father's World. But right now, in keeping with our little mini American theme this week, it's Fanny Crosby's All the Way My Saviour Leads Me.

0: Thanks for your company over this last hour as we've enjoyed together some wonderful hymns. My name's Keith Davies, and I hope that you can join me again at the same time next week. Until then, bye for now.
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6: You see, the truth is we should always be looking to learn something from our failures. Otherwise, if we don't learn anything from our failures, what do we have to give to someone else? 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And as He does, we become more useful to Him.
7: Despite our best intentions, we sometimes choose to sin against God. What happens then? Today on In Touch, the teaching ministry of Dr. Charles Stanley, we continue our study of 2 Samuel to see how David's response is a guide for any believer who's given into temptation. Stay with us now for a lesson in properly responding to sin. Let's join Dr. Stanley for his message.
6: Well, temptation is a fact of life, and it's going to be with us as long as we live. And the question is, what do we do with it? And the real truth is that oftentimes we fail. In spite of all of our plans not to fail, all of our promises to God that we're not going to, we do fail. Let me give you a little background of where we are in the life of David. Go back, if you will, to the 7th chapter of 2 Samuel. Let's read that first verse. Now it came about when the king lived in his house, and the Lord had given him rest on every side from all of his enemies, that the king said to Nathan, the prophet, "See now, I dwell in a house of cedar, but the ark of God dwells within the tent." So what is happening in the 7th chapter is that God has blessed David from those early days when Samuel anointed him as the king. When he ran and fled from Saul year after year after year, finally he recognized as the king, victorious in war after war after war. Now he is at peace, so to speak. And even while he is the king and at peace, still warring and yet always victorious, David, the man about whom God said, a man after my own heart, successful, now wealthy, has a nation of people who are loyal to him, who love him, who look up to him, who think that he's the grandest king they've ever had. No one to match David. I mean, if ever a fella had it so good, David had it at this point in his life. And it's interesting later on in that chapter how he's sitting before the Lord. One of my favorite passages is concerning how David sat before the Lord and God began to speak to him and how God was working in his life in a very special way. And even when the wars were going on, there was a sense of peace within him. Confidence, victorious, God's man, greatly used as the king of the people of Israel. But now that things are sort of a little settled down, the scripture says, in the springtime, when kings go forth to war, David decided that he'd stay at home. Let them go fight. After all, he's fought long enough, he needs a little pause, a little break, and so he decides to stay at home and just relax through this battle. And on this particular given evening, he'd been in the bed. How do I know that? Because the scripture says in this 11th chapter that when the evening came, David arose from his bed and walked around on the roof of the king's house. And from the roof, he saw a woman bathing, and the woman was very beautiful in appearance. That's Bathsheba. Now, Bathsheba, the wife of Uriah, one of David's most loyal, gifted warriors, strong supporter, lived not very far from the king. And from the wall of the palace there, David could see all over everywhere. He could just see all over Jerusalem. And on this particular evening, he was looking around, and down there on this given spot, he saw this woman bathing. Now, you say, well, what in the world is Bathsheba doing taking a bath outside? Well, here's the reason. What they did is they had walls built around their houses, and I'm sure she was not doing anything indecent. That's where they usually took their baths, outside. And so I'm sure that he probably didn't see much, but he saw just enough. And in the frame of mind he happened to be in that given night, he didn't have to see much. He saw Bathsheba. He didn't even know who she was. And so the scripture says, David sent and inquired about the woman. He didn't know who she was, but he did know this. On that given night, something happened when he saw this woman. Now, the smartest thing David could have done was to keep walking, but he didn't do that. The Bible says he sent somebody for her. David brought her to his bedchamber for the primary purpose of going to bed with her. I would give Bathsheba the credit to believe that she came innocently because she was called to the court of the king and you didn't turn him down. Now, you and I don't understand the kind of pressure that a king had in those days, because if he spoke the word, you could lose your head, and a king didn't even have to give him a reason why. So she felt some pressure, great pressure. But I want to tell you, the worst kind of pressure that Bathsheba felt was not the fear of death. It was the satanic pressure that came through David as he enticed her to meet a legitimate, God-given need that God did not intend to have met in the fashion in which he intended to have it met. They both yielded, and they both sinned against God. And I want you to turn to Psalm 51, and let's look at David's response to his own sin and his own failure and temptation in this 51st Psalm. He starts by beginning, "Be gracious to me, O God, according to thy loving kindness. According to the greatness of thy compassion, blot out my transgressions. Wash me thoroughly," he says, "from my iniquity, and cleanse me from my sin. For I know my transgressions, and my sin is ever before me. Against thee, thee only, I have sinned and done what is evil in thy sight, so that thou art justified when thou dost speak, and blameless when thou dost judge. Behold, I was brought forth in iniquity, and in sin my mother conceived me. Behold, thou dost desire truth in the innermost being, and in the hidden part thou wilt make me to know wisdom." Then listen to his request. "Purify me with hyssop, and I shall be clean. Wash me, and I shall be whiter than snow. Make me to hear joy and gladness. Let the bones which thou hast broken rejoice. Hide thy face from my sins and blot out all my iniquities. Create in me a clean heart, O God, and renew a steadfast spirit within me. Do not cast me away from thy presence, and do not take thy Holy Spirit from me. Restore to me the joy of my salvation, and sustain me with a willing spirit. Then I will teach transgressors thy ways, and sinners will be converted to thee." Then he says, as he concludes this passage, in verse 16, "For thou dost not delight in sacrifice, otherwise I would give it. Thou art not pleased with burnt offerings. The sacrifices of God are a broken spirit, a broken and a contrite heart. O God, thou wilt not despise. Now, what do we do with our sin? When we have yielded to temptation, how do we respond to that? We can respond by having ourselves a big pity party and just saying, shame on me. God, I promise you I'm not going to do it again, and turn right around and respond the same way. I believe there's some very specific things that God would have us to do once we failed, once we've yielded, once we know we have sinned against God. So I want to ask you, my friend, be wise enough to get a pencil and a piece of paper and jot down these seven suggestions that I want to give you, how to respond after we have yielded to our temptation. And the first step is this, and that is to repent of your sin before God. Now, there are two degrees of repentance. One of them is incomplete repentance. And I mean by that simply the fact that you would say, well, Lord, I'm sorry for my sin. I know I should not have done this. It is a feeling of being sorry that either you have been found out, or that the pressure is coming against you, or that your conscience is beginning to weigh heavily upon you. It is a feeling of sorrow, not based on a genuine grief that you've sinned against God, but either because the pressure is there or because you've been found out. But without a commitment to God, or without a change of mind about the nature of your sin, about your attitude toward it, and about your relationship to God. So oftentimes people will confess their sin and say, Lord, I knew I should not have done it. I want to ask you to forgive me. I'm ashamed of myself. No commitment, no change of mind, no genuine, true repentance. Which leads me to ask the question, what is genuine, true, complete repentance? Complete repentance involves several things. First of all, a confession of our guilt before God. Not just, Lord, I'm sorry for making a mistake, but God, I want to confess my guilt to you that I have sinned against you. It is a deliberate, willful confession of guilt before God. Secondly, involved in true repentance is a recognition that our sin is against God. If you'll notice in this passage in Psalm 51, David puts it this way. He says in verse 4, against thee only I have sinned. Now, that does not mean that he did not recognize that he'd sinned against Bathsheba and against Uriah, her husband, but that primarily, most of all, that he had sinned against the living God. Recognition that his sin is against God. Recognition that that sin is against the backdrop of the goodness and love and mercy of God that he'd been bestowing upon him all the days of his life. And we need to recognize that our sin is against Almighty God, against the backdrop of goodness and love and mercy and kindness and generosity that God has been expressing to us all the days of our life. The recognition that our sin is against God, that is extremely important, because you see, the truth is the basis of all of our sin. When you uncover all of it, ultimately it is against God. It may be against other people, but primarily against the loving Father who is unconditionally loving us all the days of our life. Not only a confession of my guilt before God, a recognition that my sin is against God, but thirdly, if my repentance is to be true and complete, I assume full responsibility for my sin. Whenever you and I are blaming someone else for our sin, it is not true, complete repentance. We assume full responsibility for our sin. No one else may be involved, but if someone else is involved, we don't attempt to blame them even for their participation. But true repentance assumes full responsibility, as David did here. He assumed full responsibility for his sin when he was confronted by Nathan. He says, I have sinned against the Lord. He recognized that his sin was against God. He didn't blame anyone else. He assumed the full responsibility for his sin. So, true repentance involves a confession before God of my guilt. I acknowledge that my sin is against God. I assume full responsibility for it. And number four, which is very important, I am totally open and honest with God about the sin. Now, my friend, you and I cannot have complete repentance unless we're honest with God. Think about this for a moment. We can't always be holy. We won't always be holy. But we can be honest. And I believe that in the eyes of God, God is looking for those of us who are open and honest about our sin, honest about our weaknesses, honest about our frailties, honest about our faults and our failures. Because you see, God is willing to walk in grace and goodness and love and mercy and forgiveness to anyone and with anyone who is open and honest to Him about their sin. No matter how grievous it may be, if we're open and honest, truly repentant, confessing our guilt before Him, assuming full responsibility, acknowledging that our guilt and our sin is against God, God's fellowship with us will be sweet and tender when we are open and honest with God. But when we start trying to cover it up and say, Lord, now you know I've made a mistake, but after all, God, I know that everybody makes mistakes. Nobody's perfect. That is dishonesty. The truth is we have sinned against God. We must be absolutely open and honest with Him. There is no genuine repentance unless those four things are involved. A confession of my personal guilt, assuming full responsibility, recognizing that sin is against God, and being totally open and honest with God about it. Now, that is exactly what happened to David. He assumed full responsibility, confessed his sin before God back in 2 Samuel chapter 12. Look there for a moment and you'll see his response as Nathan came to him. When Nathan said to him, you've sinned against the Lord, then David said to Nathan in verse 13, I have sinned against the Lord. And Nathan said to David, the Lord also hath taken away your sin, you shall not die. The moment he repented of his sin, there was the response of grace from the heart of Almighty God. So I say to you, my friend, that when you and I do fail, the first response is repentance. Step number two, accept the forgiveness of God. Now, what is the attitude of God toward us when we sin against Him? The attitude of God is this. He never abandons His children in time of temptation and failure and sin. He never abandons us. He doesn't reject us. He doesn't abandon us. But what does He do? Because He loves us unconditionally, He is willing to forgive us because that forgiveness has already been provided 2,000 years ago. Now, let me explain this very carefully. When Jesus Christ died on the cross 2,000 years ago, all of my sin, past, present, and future, was placed upon Him, and He alone bore the full impact and the full penalty of my sin. You say, well, if that be true, then why should I confess and repent of my sin? For this simple reason. Though Jesus Christ took the full impact and the full penalty for my sin, I am only able to experience what He provided when I genuinely, personally repent of that sin. Jesus Christ died in order that all men may be saved. Only those are saved who apply to their heart by personal acceptance through faith and repentance of their sin in the Lord Jesus Christ. That redemption is only applied to those who receive it. But now what about my forgiveness now that I am a believer? Though God has forgiven me of my sin 2,000 years ago, I will only be able to experience that forgiveness. I will only be able to enjoy release and liberty from that guilt. I will only be able to experience freedom from that bondage when I genuinely repent of my sin. So that God has forgiven us of our sin. And you and I, once we are able to accept God's forgiveness, we don't accept His forgiveness lightly saying, well, God has forgiven me, so I'll do it again. But you see, it goes back to complete repentance. Genuine repentance is going to result in a grief in my heart that I have done this to God. How could I do this to God? How could I sin again and again and again before God? Genuine repentance has a sense of grief in it. You see, God forgives us, and oftentimes we don't forgive ourselves. One of the reasons we don't is this, because when God begins to discipline us and we begin to feel the pain of that discipline, and we feel that God is doing something in our life that is painful very difficult for us to deal with. We say, God hasn't forgiven us. Oh, yes, He has. The discipline is not an indication that God has not forgiven us. It is an indication that God is loving us even amidst our disobedience, and the discipline is a form of correction. So, do not respond to God's discipline as if He is not forgiving you, because you're feeling the weight and the sting of His divine discipline. Accept the forgiveness of God when you go to Him in genuine, complete repentance, because the forgiveness of God is a gift provided by Him for you 2,000 years ago at Calvary, when Jesus Christ atoned for all of our sin. We are to accept the forgiveness of God. And I believe if you look in the life of David here, you will see that is exactly what he did. He accepted the forgiveness of God. And you see, once you and I accept the forgiveness of God, then even in spite of the grievousness of our sin, we are able to walk through the discipline with a sense of comfort and assurance that we do not walk through it by ourselves. But suppose, for example, it is more involved than that. Suppose you have sinned against someone. You cannot restore someone else's purity. So what do? You ask that person to forgive you of your sin against them. And you ask them in the spirit of genuine regret for having sinned against that person. In the making of restitution, we have to be very careful that we do not involve someone else or bring hurt to someone else when it is not necessary. Sometimes a person in a very selfish manner, motivated out of selfishness in order to get the burden off their heart, will sometimes share their guilt or their sin on other people in order to attempt to clear their conscience, and oftentimes bringing unnecessary hurt and grief and sorrow and difficulty even in the life of the person toward whom they've sinned against. We must bring our sin before God. We must be very careful not to hurt someone else, not to involve someone else unnecessarily when we are making restitution for our sin.
7: 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Consequences do follow sin. With some thoughts on the benefit of quick repentance, here's a moment with Charles Stanley.
6: When David sinned against God, he did not immediately confess and repent of that sin. It was not until some time later when the prophet Nathan came to him and gave him a parable about someone who was mistreated. And when he said, "Now, David, what do you think about this?" And David got all up in a stir and angry about it. And then Nathan said to him, "David, thou art the man." Then and then only did David repent of his sin. And the discipline, the severe discipline that God sent into his life, I believe that some of that was the basis that David did not repent of his sin until he was found out and until he was confronted with his sin. Now, what am I saying? Simply this. It is my personal conviction that if you and I deal with our sin genuinely, openly, honestly, truly, repenting of our sin with genuine, complete repentance, and because we are smitten with conviction, and because we are grieved in our heart that we have sinned against God. And immediately we do something about it. Immediately we deal with it. I believe the severity of the discipline of God is lessened. But when we go on and on and on in our sin and wait until finally God puts His finger on us and we can't deal with it anymore, then we repent either because we have been found out or the pressure is absolutely so great we cannot stand it any longer. My friend, I believe the longer you put it off in dealing with it between you and God, I believe the more severe the discipline. So repentance, wise repentance, is repentance that comes quickly after the sin has been committed.
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0: 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A scripture speaking his promises into our everyday. 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
3: This is Hope with God. I'm Andrew Palau. You know, where I live, we don't get a whole lot of sunlight. 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We are not created to sit in overwhelming darkness, losing hope as the days pass by. 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Jesus said, "I am the light of the world. If you follow me, you will never walk in darkness." Do you want to step into this light? Invite Jesus Christ into your heart right now. Let him take over. This is why he went to the cross, to make things right between you and him, to let his light shine in your life like the warmth of the sun. He wants to fill you with his hope, and he wants to do it today. Always remember, there is hope with God. I'm Andrew Palau.
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4: Patrick was visiting the largest slum in Africa, surrounded by devastating poverty, while listening to the beautiful singing of a church choir. 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I'm Tanya Harris of God Conversations. Patrick says the voice was loud and clear. I remember these people. I want you to remember them. The moment Holy Spirit finished speaking, the singers switched from Swahili to English. Unbeknownst to Patrick, they'd been singing the words, "Remember me, God, remember me," over and over. 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
1: The most dangerous time to reach for a snack might be the hour before dinner is served. 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
1: My wife fell in love with this wild water dragon that turned up in our backyard one day. She used to love watching him drink out of the dog's water bowl, and the mere existence of the lizard brought her so much joy. One day, though, she came in crying because the water dragon had died. I got upset because I hate seeing her upset, because I kept thinking the pain was preventable and I don't like seeing my loved ones in pain. Sometimes I'd rather not connect than connect at the risk of getting hurt, but at the end of the day, that's a pretty lonely way to live. If you love generously, you will get hurt. 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True joy can be found when we connect with one another. So don't let the risk of pain prevent you from doing something that may bring you heaps of joy.
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1: There's a song I first heard beside a campfire on the Cape or out beyond the Western Downs, sung by one old wiry ringer, some say not much of a singer, but his words rang true for us few gathered round. 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

0: This is Hope with God. I am Wendy Palau. Who is your person in the world? A best friend, a husband or wife, a parent? The person that makes you feel safe when you're with them? You understand them and they understand you. You can fully be yourself with them. Maybe you don't have anyone like this and you long for it. God's holy book tells us that we can have fellowship with the very Spirit of God. The word fellowship means communion, partnership. You can become God's child. You can receive forgiveness for your past because of Jesus' sacrifice on the cross. When you choose to give him your life, you're forgiven, you're freed, you're adopted into his family, and he becomes your person. What a miracle, what a mystery. It's the most beautiful relationship. Always remember, there is hope with God. This is Wendy Palau.
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5: 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And she's got ideas you can use in your relationship today. I'm John Fuller, and your host is Focus President Jim Daly.
7: John, I think all of us would admit, if we've been married more than a few years, no marriage is perfect, not one. And when that realization hits you, the critical question is, what do you do now? Do you choose to lovingly confront your spouse and work through those issues, or do you ignore the problem and hope it just goes away? If the problem continues, well, then what? Today's speaker has the answers to those tough questions, and she's sharing with us out of her own pain from a marriage that was in terrible trouble. But now Patricia Ashley and her husband Vernon have been married 46 years, and they are enjoying their life together. So let's roll it, John.
5: All right. Here's Patricia Ashley at a women's conference in Indian Wells, California, on today's Focus on the Family.
6: My testimony is that when I got saved, I didn't know that God was going to save my marriage. I thought he was just going to save me. And God just, it was like my marriage being saved was a byproduct of me being saved. It wasn't as a result of anything that I did to develop my marriage or to work on my marriage. At the point where I was saved, I was sick of my relationship. And my husband was equally as sick of his relationship with me. Do you understand me? We mutually say that to people. You know, we were literally at the end. Our marriage was dead, waiting to be buried. Do y'all hear me? I mean, when I say it was dead, and some of you all are going to relate to what I'm saying if you'll be honest. When I say it was dead, I mean that I didn't love my husband. I didn't hate him. I wasn't glad to see him come. I wasn't glad to see him go. It didn't make a difference what time he came in or if he came in at all. Yeah, do y'all, that's dead, huh? No feeling. He didn't make me happy. He didn't make me sad. He didn't even make me mad anymore. That's where our relationship was. It was dead. And so you know what that does to a marriage. And along with about 5 years of being unsaved in the military, with no one to be accountable to, we were literally at the end, burnout. And we just had one thing in common. We both dearly loved our two children. And that was what God used to hold us together. But after a while, that wasn't reason enough. Okay? And so I accepted Jesus as my personal Lord and Savior. And as a result, I began to read my word, not knowing what God was going to do with that. And my husband, he accepted Jesus in our dining room, and he began to read his word. And we were so, our lives were so isolated, we were so divorced emotionally, spiritually, and physically that he would read his Bible in one room, and I would read my Bible in another room. And as far as I was concerned, he had his Jesus, and I had mine. You understand what I'm saying? Now, were we at the end? I mean, we were, even after getting saved, I just, there was so, after so much hurt, after so much disappointment, after so much disillusionment, you understand, just dead. Now, I don't even want to feel good by you no more. You understand what I'm saying? Do y'all follow me now? Because we're going to be real in here. I don't even want you to make me feel good anymore. Because see, to feel good, then I got to feel bad again. My emotions must surface, and just let's just leave them alone. And that's where my marriage was. And as we grew in the Lord, and as we began to read the word, not even trying to be friends with each other again, not even trying to develop a relationship, we just started reading the word and loving the Lord and allowing ourselves to learn who Jesus was. God allowed a situation to happen in one of our friends' lives. And we had to pray together. And when I found myself with my husband at the foot of our bed on our knees praying, we prayed. And as we began to cry out and pray together to the same God, little did we know that when we raised up our heads and we looked at each other, God had quickened our dead marriage. Do y'all hear what I'm saying? He had quickened it, and he had made it alive. The God that we serve, he specializes in resurrecting that which is dead. Some of us, rigor mortis has set up in our marriages. And I mean, when we look at our marriage from the perspective of what God has designed for marriage, we've gone so far from what God intended for the marriage to be, and we need God to resurrect it. We need God to make it alive again, and with that will come healing, but it's only at the feet of Jesus. That's the safest place to get it. At the feet of Jesus, in his presence. Because as I grew in the Lord and began to read the word and just focus on the Lord, I had no expectations of my husband, only of the Lord. And God began to fill me with his love. And with that love, God started healing me. Do you understand me, what I'm saying? 15 years ago, God resurrected my dead marriage. And now the love that we experience, it's different. Do you all hear what I'm saying? The commitment is different. And what we began to do is we began to go to the word after we realized we liked each other again. That's where we started at. I just like you. Let's not deal with all this other stuff. And let's not try to get romantic or, you know, I just like you again. I respect you again. Come on now, you know how you can do that. You lose respect for, they lose respect for you. They become bitter and indifferent and cold, and you become angry and hard and cold yourself. You know what I'm saying? And what we began to do was we began to invest time. When we saw that God had invested in our marriage, we made a commitment to invest into it. And then we went to the Word, and we began to look at what the Word of God had to say about marriage. Because you see, what we found out is all the way back over in Genesis, that marriage itself originated in the heart of God. The word says in Proverbs 18:22, it says that whosoever meaning your husband, findeth a wife, meaning you, he has found a good thing. Hey, and have obtained favor of the Lord. So now, ladies, I want you to go back home and tell your husbands, precious, call him precious. Speak faith. Sweetheart, you have found a good thing in me. And because you have me, I don't care what you act like, but just because you have me, you have favor in God's sight. Hallelujah! Now that's what the words say. You must say what the words say. How many of you believe in saying what the words say? That's what you got to say. Now you might not think he's worth it. Come on now, sometimes we don't. We don't think they deserve us as being good things. And some of us have been so beaten down and so criticized and so unappreciated that we don't feel like that's the heart of God. But God says, be healed today and get the mind of God. Think the thoughts of God. Know that regardless to how your husband just don't know, and you have to tell him. I don't care what he's acting like, tell him. You found favor with God because you found me. Now what does that do to you? It puts you in a position where you've got to be a good thing. Meaning that his heart must be able to safely trust in you, that you'll do him no harm. Meaning that you are going to be sensitive to him and that you're going to adapt your lifestyle to what his needs are. Ooh. Ooh. Say what? That's what the Bible says. If we just get the mind of God, now I know we got to get healed and we got to get a new attitude. But if we just say what the Bible says that when God looked at man, he saw that he needed a helper. And so we as females were created to be helpers. Come on now. Now I know in this new age movement where the God is within us, if we can believe it, we can achieve it. And you have to make sacrifices. So honey, sacrifice your marriage, sacrifice your children, and you have to achieve some of your goals in life, honey. Because when you sacrifice yourself and give your whole life to this man and to your children, they will all up and leave you one day. That's the kind of foolish counsel that we get from the world and sometimes from sisters in the church. And so it's necessary for us, when we've been hurt, when we've been mistreated, when we've been misunderstood, unappreciated, all of that is real. We must take that to the very feet of Jesus and let him heal us. And we must allow God to strengthen us and to give us his attitude and to give us his wisdom as to how we are to handle the different situations in our lives. But we have a responsibility, as Marie shared this morning, because we will stand before God to give an account. For those of you that are married, you're going to give an account for how you were a wife to your husband. Doesn't matter how he acts. Do you understand what I'm saying? And the one thing I learned early when I started asking God to show me, he showed me, he said, number one, this man, you are not going to stand as a couple in my face to be judged for your works. You're not going to stand as a couple. You're going to stand as an individual and give an account. So now, you can make a decision to unconditionally obey me as it relates to your responsibilities as a woman and as a wife. How's that? That's real tight, but it's right. Listen, I remember one day reading a book by this woman, and I believe the title was Me Obey Him, and it was a little book. And I think it was 99 pages, penny a page, 99 cents. God couldn't send anyone to me to tell me or teach me the principles of submission. I was that strong-willed and that self-willed and that determined. So God allowed me to pick up this little book, and this little book is a hammer, okay? When I read the book, I fell on my face when I got through with the last page, and I cried out. I said, oh, God, you don't know him. Come on now. I said, listen, if I do what this woman said, he gonna have me doing all kind of crazy things. But God took me back, and he said, listen, I wrote this book. And what she's sharing from her book is as a result of what she got from this book. And heaven and earth will pass away, but I will not change my mind. And God really brought me to a point. He said, it's not an issue of your submitting to him. It's an issue of your submitting to me. He said, because when you can submit to me, you won't fear submitting to him. Do you all hear me? And he said, when you submit to me, I can change his heart. Come on now. He said, now certainly if I could clamp the mouths of the lions. He said, if I could do that. And he said, if I could open up the Red Sea and let the children of Israel cross on dry land, who is this little man? Who is he? Come on now. Now, ladies, look, I don't want to paint an ugly picture of my husband because he is so precious, but he's a man. Do you all hear what I'm saying? And being in the military, he's a military man. And they believe in order and structure. And I told him God gave me to him to balance his life out. Hallelujah. But listen, when God dealt with me, I watched God change his heart. And God began to soften him up. And do you know when God began to show me, and that's what we need to do. We need to talk to ourselves. We need to say, self, shut up. Self, sit down. Listen. And see, when we hear the word submission, we go way over to the extreme. But I'm dealing with this because it's an issue that kills God's design for our marriages. And I don't care how many books you read, how many. You can watch Oprah every day of the week. You can go to secular counselors. But I promise you, because God designed marriage, it was in his heart that the institution of marriage was ordained and created. And because he did it, it's not until we find out what was in his mind as it relates to marriage that we're going to experience fulfillment. So we will never have a fulfilled marriage. You will have temporary satisfaction doing it the world's way. Temporary satisfaction. You get you a friend, get you a sister to be accountable to, a prayer partner that it would like to invest in your marriage. I believe that we should choose people that's committed to our husbands. If your girlfriend will sit and help you criticize your husband, get rid of her or stop her. Stop her. I'm serious. Stop her. And I think we should understand each other. We should let each other bleed. You know what I'm saying? In a safe environment. But don't bleed on a woman if she is not committed to the success of your marriage. Come on now. Don't bleed on her, because she's going to do one or the other. She's going to put your marriage asunder or take your husband. She'll do one or the other. I know I'm telling the truth. If she lets you continue to criticize your husband, you know, and I would sit and listen to women, and I do it now, because you know what? We need to do that. I think that's why so many marriages are falling apart now. It's because women don't have those circles that they can move in, we're so busy with our job. We go from work to home. We have to cook. We have to take care of the kids, get ready for the next day. Some of you all commute 20 and 30 miles and some probably more. and you don't really have the energy and the kind of time that God requires of you to invest into your marriage. And so the first pressure or the first trauma that your marriage experiences, it starts to fall apart because you don't have that network, you don't have that support group. But God would have us to network in a safe, godly environment where you can leave here feeling, I'm committed to the success of my own marriage first. And then begin to ask God to give you someone that's committed to the success of your marriage. I remember my mother telling me when my husband first left to go to the military, I didn't want to leave Alabama and follow him. And my mother said to me, honey, you better go with your husband. Now listen, my mother gave me this counsel. I didn't think it was so wise, but I didn't understand what it meant at the time. I later learned. She said, now listen. She said, when your bed get hard, just roll over. Yeah. I said, what? Come on. I said, she need to break this down and interpret this. I don't understand what that meant. But what she meant was, look, when it get tight, when things don't go right, you be committed. You stay in there and you work it out. And for those of us that are born again, pray through. Pray through. But be committed to it. Listen, it says that we are to leave and cleave. The word says that in Genesis 2:24, that for this reason, you will never be fulfilled in your marriage if you don't leave and cleave. Some of us still have emotional ties. We still have soul ties with mom and dad. Come on now. We do. Now, my husband was the youngest child that his mother had. She called him her million-dollar gold piece. Now, can you imagine what position that put me in? I couldn't top that if I wanted to. And that was the way she treated him. And a large amount of our struggle in our relationship was because there was a soul tie between he and his mother. And that thing had to be broken, but it wasn't until we got in the Word that we realized that I was now his wife and his mother was his daddy's wife. Hallelujah. And so what we had to do, that we had been married and saved a long time before we realized this. What we had to do is on one of our trips back home, he had to go to his mother and say, I want to ask you to forgive me for taking that place and requiring that. He said, and I want to release you now back to your husband. And he had to do this in front of me and his daddy. And his daddy was a glad brother. Give me my wife. But do you know what healing took place between he and his father? And that was how that was broken. And God began to use my husband to minister to his mother and use his mother to minister to him. It got godly.
5: And with that, we'll wrap up this portion of a presentation from Patricia Ashley on today's Focus on the Family. And Jim, she has been so honest about the struggles in her marriage and the hope she found in doing things the way God suggests or commands, however you take that. We're going to hear more from Patricia next time.
7: Well, she's using humor in such a great way. Isn't it amazing that when we as individuals start to seek God wholeheartedly, we see the benefits, and not just in our spirit, but in our relationships, our work, and even how we're doing physically. And I just love the fact that Patricia didn't demand that God rescue her marriage. She just began seeking the Lord with her whole heart. And then her husband got saved, their marriage got saved, and even her husband's relationship with his parents improved. That's what we're talking about in terms of the Christian life. When you live it out in authenticity, the benefits are there for you.
5: Mm-hmm. Yeah, it doesn't mean struggles don't exist, but God does bless those steps of obedience. And I hope Patricia's story has motivated you as a listener to take that first step of faith toward making things right with your spouse, and then wait and see how God can work in your marriage.
7: Well, you know what? Someone has to take that first step, and that's the hardest step to take. We can talk all day long, but if your heart doesn't open up and you don't reach out to your spouse, nothing's going to happen. Let me just say this. If you are in an abusive situation, it is so important that you get to a place of safety for yourself and for your children. But keep praying for your spouse and for their healing.
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In the book of Genesis, we're pictured as ambassadors of God, called to steward and look after the earth. But how are we to do it? I'm Tanya Harris of God Conversations. I recently visited a church who are playing their part. Every month they host what's called a repair cafe for their community. 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Hey. Yeah.

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4: Did a second.

Have you noticed the cost of blueberries lately? It's come down a lot, but at one point this year, it cost $9 for a small punnet. It seems that every other month, the interest rate is in the news. Again, it's gone up. Again. The cost of living has risen for many Australians, and it forces us to think about what we're spending on and whether it's really worth it. The Bible talks about Jesus being the giver of life. Life with Jesus is more precious than gold, and no amount of money can buy true life with him. The cost of living with Jesus has been paid for by Jesus himself. The sin that once separated us from God has now been dealt with through Jesus' death and resurrection. He has paid the price so that we can receive a redeemed life, a new life with God, where our sins, past, present, and future, have been forgiven. This is Sharon Cooper with God in 60 Seconds. To open more space for reflection and conversation about God, go to thirdspace.org.au.

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2: Good morning. Your weather forecast for Monday, June the 8th, on this long weekend. A partly cloudy day ahead, with the chance of some morning fog and a high chance of showers along the coastal fringe. A medium chance elsewhere. Temperatures will fall between 16 and 20 degrees. Have a great public holiday. Enjoy the rest of your long weekend.
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6: Good morning. Your weather forecast for Monday, June the 8th, on this long weekend. A partly cloudy day ahead with the chance of some morning fog and a high chance of showers along the coastal fringe. A medium chance elsewhere. Temperatures will fall between 16 and 20 degrees. Have a great public holiday. Enjoy the rest of your long weekend.
7: Welcome to Leading the Way Audio with best-selling author, international Bible teacher, and passionate voice for the gospel, Dr. Michael Youssef. Through God's incredible faithfulness, Leading the Way has declared the truth of God's word across the world now for more than 35 years and looking forward to the next 35. Thanks for being a part. In the last verses of the Epistle of Jude, several tools are revealed for Christians to use in effectively contending for the faith. Up next on this episode of Leading the Way, Dr. Youssef expounds on those tools and what you can do to experience victory in 2026 as you contend for the faith. If your situation allows, open to the short book of Jude, so you can follow Dr. Youssef in today's Leading the Way.
8: Turn with me to Jude verses 17 to 25. Jude basically tells us two things, two very important, wonderful truths, two very uplifting truths for all the believers in the Lord Jesus Christ. He said, because of these scoffers, because of these deceivers, we must therefore know these two facts. First, he said in verses 17 to 23, he said, be aware. Of some things that we must do, we the believers must do. Secondly, in verses 24 and 25, he said, be aware of what God does to the believers and for the believers. Let's look at these very quickly. First, we need to know what we as believers must do. Look at verses 17 and 23 again. Because of these deceivers and misleaders, three things we must do. Three things. Now, here's the summary of these three things. First of all, he said, be informed. Secondly, he said, be insulated. And thirdly, he said, be involved. I need to unpack these for you because they kind of look like if they're contradictory, but they're really not. Verse 19, whenever you see someone causing division or confusion regarding the Word of God, whenever someone departs or denies the authority of the Word of God, whenever you see anyone bringing false teaching and dividing the body of Christ, be on your guard by being informed. Verse 19 again. These people who cause division are not only worldly people, but they are devoid of the Spirit. Jude is saying, we must be informed, we must be discerning, we must be alert. Don't be taken in by the smooth-talking deceivers. Do not fall in their setting of themselves above the Word of God and sitting on judgment on the Word of God. Question: what does this being involved all about? What does it look like? Very simple. Test everything by the Word of God. Listen, test everything I say by the Word of God. Everything I say. You may say, okay, well, I understand being informed. What is this insulating thing? Well, verse 20. He said, build yourself up in your most holy faith. How? By praying in the Spirit. By staying in God's love. By waiting patiently. Here's that convicting word. Patiently on the Lord. You say, Michael, how do I do this? By not removing yourself from the protective shield of the love of God. Praying in the Spirit means that you pray as the Spirit leads. Did you get that? Whenever the Spirit leads, pray. Because, beloved, I want to tell you, whenever I do not spend time praying in the Spirit, when I do not spend specific time each day in intimacy with God and His Word, whenever I allow other things, including ministry, by the way, to crowd my time with the Lord out, I find myself not only spiritually dry, but missing out on the blessings of that protective shield that comes from my time with the Lord. Think about it this way. When the prodigal left his father's house, did this change the father's love for him? No, the father's love did not change. The son is the one who was the loser. The son was the one who suffered. The son is the one who missed out on the blessings of being home with the father. The son is the one who forfeited the joy of reveling in the father's love. Please listen to me. I have seen with those two eyes when believers get taken in by one of those deceivers. The first thing that happens is that they do not spend time with God. Then they become spiritually brittle and defensive. And soon they lose the joy of their salvation. I'm not talking about salvation now. That's not my place. Hear me right on this one. You cannot build yourself up in your most holy faith without spending time reading, believing, and obeying His most holy word. Or if you just rely on Sunday sermons or some Bible studies in the middle of the week or just reading Christian authors, and wonderful as all these things are, and you know, I do all of that, but that is insufficient for yourself to build yourself up in your most holy faith. You have to spend time in the Word, biblically informed, spiritually insulated from being spiritually dried up, and thirdly, being involved. You say, involved in what? Well, I'm going to tell you in a minute. Others may wonder if being insulated and being involved are contradictory terms. No, not until when you know the answer. I want to explain this. You see, you insulate yourself from the scoffers, from the deceivers, from the false teachers and the false preachers and the false Christians. Insulate yourself from wandering away from the Word of God. Insulate yourself from distractions. But get involved in the life of non-believers. Are you with me? He said, Michael, where do you get this? Verse 22. Be merciful to those who are in doubt. When it comes to the scoffers, we land on the side of the truth and stay away from them. But when it comes to the non-believers, we absolutely must be kind, merciful, and compassionate with them. You know that the Apostle Paul makes the same argument in the Galatian epistle and in the 2 Corinthian epistles. He makes the same argument. With non-believers, we must never come across as angry or unloving. Otherwise, they're going to look at you and They say, well, who wants that? Right? Remember, they don't know anything. All they're going to know about Christianity is from you and the way you communicate it to them and the way your life communicates it to them. While we must be uncompromising with those who knew the truth and turned their back on the truth. And yet we must be very kind, merciful, thoughtful with those who do not know the truth. And that is why only spending time in intimacy with the Lord and His Word will give you the wisdom to know the difference. Wisdom to hold the balance between mercy and kindness to the non-believers and standing firm against the deceivers. And that is why only intimacy with God on a daily basis help us to speak the truth in love. To be uncompromising on the one hand and yet feel anguish, sorrow for sinners on the other hand, to be firm on the truth of the Word of God and yet deeply loving and longing for the lost to come to Christ. That, my beloved, can only come when you are praying in the Spirit. That only come when you are discerning the will of the Spirit and the mind of the Spirit. That can only come from daily in intimacy with the Father and the Holy Spirit. William Booth, the founder of Salvation Army, was asked once by one of his officers, you know, he's the one who really started this training of the Salvation Army officers in evangelism and reaching the lost, and it was a godly man who, if you ever read his biography, he's an amazing human being, an amazing servant of God. And this officer came to him, he said, General Booth, I have not been able to lead a single person to Christ. I've not led anyone to be converted to Christ. And you can see that this man's genuinely want to know what to do. And here's what the old wise man said. Try tears. Try tears. He did not give him the four spiritual laws. He did not give him a formula for evangelism. He did not give him 10 steps for salvation. No. He told him, try tears. Oh, beloved, in these last days, we need to weep tears over the lost. Over the lost. On another occasion, William Booth said that, I wish that part of my training of my officers for evangelism, it would be that they'd be required to spend a few minutes or few moments in hell. He said that will give them more compassion for the lost than anything else. Jude tells us here that those who are doubters, the non-believers, need to be treated patiently and mercifully. Why? Because he sees them, and you see it there in the text, he sees those non-believers to be at the edge of the flames of hell, and they need to be snatched. In fact, the Apostle Paul himself makes the same argument in 1 Corinthians 5, 9 to 13. He tells us to turn away from the apostates. Turn away from the apostates, the false believers, the false teachers, but to love sinners and the unsaved. To stay away from the apostates because they can mess with your head, but befriend the unsaved and the non-believers and patiently explain to them biblical truth. This is all part of staying informed, insulated, and involved. I come to the second part, the most exciting part in the whole Bible for me. And that's what God does to keep us safe and secure in our salvation. It's the most important thing I'm going to share with you, and I pray to God that you would not forget it in a hurry. Verses 24 and 25. To him who is able. To whom who's what?
9: Able.
8: Who's what?
9: Able.
8: To keep you from falling and to present you before his glorious presence without fault and with great joy. You know that I am immensely grateful for salvation in Christ alone. I am beyond ecstatic for my redemption by the blood of Jesus Christ alone. I am beyond thrilled about my justification by faith alone. I'm a grateful dude for being eternally saved by grace alone. I cannot wait for my glorification. But, when I focus my attention on the fact that the very God who saved me also sustains me. Hallelujah. Oh my goodness, I'm over the moon. I'm over the moon. Hallelujah. Now, I need to tell you this, that my understanding and my comprehending and believing this biblical truth about the security of the believers did not come until about 8 or 9 years after I gave my life to Christ. For 8, 9 years I'm walking with Christ without understanding, comprehending this biblical truth. Until, because I grew up in a church, and some of you may have grown up in churches like that, where it says, you can lose your salvation. It's up to you to stay saved. And I can tell you that is why my Christian walk in those 9 or 8 years was joyless. My walk was a drudgery. My Christian life was marked by a feeling of sense of duty and performance. I was filled with fear. My Christian life was up and down and up and down. One day I'm high on a kite, the next day I'm down in the dumps. Then God, in His amazing grace and mercy, placed me under godly Bible teachers, godly Bible scholars, and I began to comprehend the teaching of the Word of God. I began to understand the unity of the Scripture. And if you, by the way, you don't hear me often say this, but if you haven't read my book, How to Read the Bible as If Your Life Depends on It, that is the summary of what I learned from these godly men that transformed my life, transformed my ministry, transformed my walk with the Lord. And that is why Jude said, to him who's what? To him is what?
9: Able.
8: To keep you from falling. Did you get this? Did you get this?
9: Yes.
8: He's able to keep you from what?
9: You,
8: that means, beloved, listen to me. The true believers can never, never, never fall out of the grace of God. Oh, beloved, listen to me. This is overwhelming. This is humbling when I became aware of this biblical truth. He did not say God was able. He did not say God will be able. He said God is what?
9: Able.
8: Because God is omnipotent, omniscient, and omnipresent. And because of that, He is able in the past. He will be able in the future. He's able now. Please listen. Go ahead. Give God glory. Give God glory. It's okay. You're praising God for being able, that's fine by me. Please listen to what I'm going to tell you. Some of you here will understand and maybe identify what I'm going to tell you, or have identified with it in the past, as I have. You may try to run away from the Lord, or you may try to wiggle your way out from walking with the Lord. You may try to get out of His protective cover. You may try to wiggle out of His protective shield. But He is what?
9: Able.
8: He's able to pull you back. Pull you back. He's able to convict you and bring you to repentance. He is able. Listen to me. You're going to cause yourself a lot of pain when you try to wiggle out. You'll experience the scorching heat of the sun of the desert of running away from Him. You will scar yourself with the fire of rebellion. You will agonize under the consequences of your rebellion, but He is what? And He's speaking to you even now. At this moment, He's speaking to you. He's compelling you even now at this very moment. He's welcoming you back. Come home. Come home. He is gently pulling on your heartstrings. And listen, the quicker you respond, the better off you are.
9: Amen.
8: No wonder the Apostle Paul could say, I am convinced that neither death, nor life, nor angels, nor principalities, nor things present, nor things to come, nor powers, nor height, nor depth, nor any created thing could separate me from the love of God through Jesus Christ. He will keep you in His protective custody until He takes you home, until He presents you to His Father without blemish. That's overwhelming. And the concept of Jesus presenting us to the Father in the last day comes from the concept of a Jewish wedding, that imagery of a Jewish wedding. In the Jewish wedding, there are several stages. The parents come to agreement first, and then the groom makes a trip to his future bride. He goes from his house to her father's house, and he gives her a very sacrificial gift. We call it dowry, but really is a very sacrificial gift. He hands it to her, or to her father. At that point, they are betrothed to each other. Now the bride belongs to the groom. Now the bride is exclusively the groom's. Once they're betrothed, they're able to drink the wine of the covenant together, the covenant of betrothal. And then the groom goes home. He leaves the home of her father and goes to his father's house. And there, when the groom goes in there, he builds an addition to his father's house, an extra room for his bride to come in, and they live together in his father's house. And that's what Jesus said, I go to the Father and prepare what? Room for you. Now, when that is finished, when that is ready, he comes back to her father's house. But the people in the village who be crying in the streets when they see him coming and said, the groom is coming, the groom is coming, the groom is coming. Now I'm getting ready to shout because I know what I'm going to say. This is a picture of our bridegroom Jesus, who left his father's house in what we celebrate at Christmas. And he came from his father's house to our father's house, the devil. And he paid the heftiest of the heftiest of the heftiest of the heftiest of the heftiest of prices, his own precious blood, as a dowry. He paid off the ransom to our father, the devil, to whom we belonged. And thank God, at that point, he drank the wine of the covenant. At that moment, we remember the covenant that he made. He said, when you drink this, remember me. Remember my shed blood on the cross. Then he went back to his father's house, where he is now in heaven. But before leaving, he promised us. He said, when I prepare the room, when the room is ready for you, I'm going to come and take you into my father's house. And when it is ready, I will receive you and present you to my father. And beloved, faithful preachers and faithful teachers and faithful believers have been saying for 2,000 years, the groom is coming, the groom is coming, the groom is coming. And on that appointed day, the groom is going to come with the shout of the archangel. Then our groom Jesus will present us to his father without blemish, without spot, without a wrinkle. And he's going to say, Father, Father, these are the redeemed. This is my bride, the church, for whom I died on the cross. Oh, beloved, I can tell you experientially. There's some things I know because the Word of God said it and I lived it, experienced it. I can tell you experientially, if you keep your eye on this incredible future for you, you will be encouraged no matter how discouragement is filling your atmosphere. You will be lifted up from the dumps in which you find yourself. You'll be able to persevere no matter how dark the hour. You will make all of life's sufferings to be easy and feel easy. This will give you joy on a toilsome journey.
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8: My dearest of friends, I am feeling the urgency of the hour. 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
11: In this bulletin, mediation taking place in the Middle East and the King's Birthday Honours List. With the details, I'm Tracy Weir. Mediators from Pakistan have met with Iran's foreign minister in Tehran to discuss peace talks with the US. The US President Donald Trump has been saying for months Iran is begging to make a deal, but he's told NBC the Gulf state is too proud to concede.
12: I think they can't believe they're in the situation where they've been virtually decapitated.
13: But if they're so desperate, Mr. President, why haven't they said yes to
12: the terms you're proposing? They're proud. There are things they never thought they'd be doing that they're going to have to do. They've got no choice.
11: The meeting has been held as the US and Iran exchanged fresh missile strikes.

0: Education of Jews. Adelaide-born Professor Terence Tao has been recognised for his service to mathematical sciences and academia. Former Senator Natasha Stott Despoja is one of five to be bestowed the Companion of the Order of Australia for her service to the prevention of domestic violence and promotion of human rights. One Nation leader Pauline Hanson has defended Barnaby Joyce following his housing policy blunder. Mr Joyce struggled to detail his party's housing policy during a television interview, incorrectly stating permanent residents would be forced to sell their homes. Senator Hanson has told Sky News he quickly corrected himself.
1: Once Barnaby got that information, he went back on. He said, look, I need to clarify this. And good on him. I think it's right. He did the right thing. And he clarified it, said, no, it's not to do with permanent residents.
0: Pauline Hanson says Australians should prioritise Australians and One Nation makes no apologies for putting Australians first. A teenager has been charged with an attack on a homeless man in Victoria. Jamel Wells has details.
2: Protective Services officers arrested the 16-year-old at Bendigo Railway Station. It's alleged he was part of a group of six who attacked a 41-year-old man on Thursday night. The victim remains in a stable condition in hospital. Police say the teenager was on bail for a separate matter at the time of the attack. He's now been remanded in custody to face court at a later date.
0: Jamel Wells reporting. More than a million people lined the streets of Madrid on Sunday as Pope Leo celebrated an open-air mass in the Spanish capital. Those gathered waved Spanish and Vatican flags and shouted, "Long live the Pope." A funeral has been held for a Christian dentist, James George Karam, and his 20-year-old daughter and 12-year-old son in southern Lebanon. They were killed in an Israeli drone attack on their car while returning to their Christian village. They had been warned to flee Beirut after the daughter completed her university exams there. A Bible and a prayer book were found next to their wrecked vehicle. Israel has not commented on the attack. Several conservative US states are refusing to recognise June as Pride Month. In Tennessee and Indiana, it is Nuclear Family Month, while Alabama has declared it's Strong Families Month. Arkansas and Utah have named June Fidelity Month, dedicated to faith, family and country. The Christian Family Research Council claims Pride Month is far less prominent this year. Turning to sport, and in AFL, the Sydney Swans have come from behind to beat St Kilda by 2 points in a thriller at the SCG. In the other game, Carlton defeated Essendon 72-67. That's the latest Vision National News. I'm Tracy Weir.
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12: Your weather forecast this afternoon. The Bureau predicting a partly cloudy day with temperatures settling somewhere between 16 and 20 degrees. Tomorrow, Tuesday, June 9th, will also be partly cloudy with a slight chance of showers and daytime temperatures between 18 and 21.

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1: Welcome to 15 Minutes in the Word with New York Times bestselling author Joyce Meyer. On today's program, Joyce will be teaching about change. This time of year, we all take stock and evaluate the changes we like to make in our lives. Today, Joyce is here to remind us that as we trust in the Lord, He is able to change us from the inside out. So be encouraged as you seek Him to do a new thing in this new year. Now, here's Joyce with today's teaching.
2: 2 Corinthians 5:20 and 21. We are Christ's ambassadors. And I like the Amplified translation of this better, so I'm going to ask them to put that up. It says, we are Christ's personal representatives, and He is making His appeal to the world through us. 2 Corinthians 5:20. So we are Christ's ambassadors, God making His appeal, as it were, through us. We, as Christ's personal representatives, beg you for His sake to lay hold of His divine favor and be reconciled to God. God is making His appeal to the world through us. Wow. You don't have to have a reverend in front of your name to be in ministry. Everyone, if you're a Christian, you're in ministry. You're in full-time ministry. Because that means everywhere you go, you represent Christ. You get to be nice to people. Loving, forgiving. I have a story that I tell that I think makes a good point. We had done a conference in St. Louis, and I'm always tired after the conferences. And back then, I was doing 5 sessions, not 3. And we went to a restaurant to eat, and it was very crowded, and we had made a reservation, and then when we got there, they told us they didn't take reservations. I'm like, but we made a reservation. Well, we don't take reservations. Well, why did you take our reservation? So you can feel your blood starting to, so then you gotta go. How many of you can feel it rising? That's when you gotta push it down. So we had to wait 45 minutes to get a table. And then we gave a girl our drink order, and she came with this huge tray balancing it with all these coffee, water, tea, and all this stuff on it. And she hit the wall and dumped the whole thing on Dave. On his nice 3-piece suit. And Dave was so sweet. He said, that's okay, don't worry about it. Just wasn't your fault, it's crowded in here. He even called the manager over and said, I don't want her to get in trouble, it wasn't her fault. And I'm maybe kind of wanting to say a few other things, but I thought, just shut up, I'm not quite as nice as he is. And so she came back then with the second set of drinks, and you could tell she'd been crying. And she said, I'm so sorry. She leaned over and looked at me, and she said, I was so nervous when I saw you because I just started watching you on TV. And I thought, and said, oh, thank you, Jesus. Thank you, thank you, thank you. Thank you, thank you, that I did not have a fit in here. Thank you. And see, that's what happens. You put a bumper sticker on your car, and everybody's waiting to see, and we're going to find out. We are being watched. And the world yells, hypocrite, hypocrite, hypocrite. I don't go to church because it's full of hypocrites. Well, why don't you come on in and change us all then? Or be a hypocrite with us. Whatever. And then verse 21, a life-changing verse for me. He that knew no sin became sin. He didn't just take our sin, he became sin. Can you imagine how awful that had to be for our holy Jesus? That we might be made the righteousness of God in Christ. He took our sin and gave us his righteousness. So you are right with God, not because you do everything right, but because you're in Christ. Okay, so let me show you how it works. Amanda, you can bring my stuff out here. I have to take my coat off to get to see my muscles. I work out. Look at that. Of course, I still got some of that going on too. Okay, now this is the way we were. Just rag, chains, in bondage. Life's a mess. How many of you this pretty much define you? Well, Jesus comes into our life and he takes this and he gives us his righteousness. But there's a problem. It's too big for us. Now, this is a good lesson if you get it. So, we got it, but it don't fit. So, guess what? We get to grow into it. And every year that you're in Christ, it fits you a little better and a little better and a little better. But while you're growing into it, you can still say it's mine. Because it's yours. You got it. Everybody say, I got it. See, you need to start saying what the Word says about you. Thanks, Amanda. You need to start saying what the Word says about you. And believing what the Word says before you see it. How many of you think you can start doing that? Now, it's going to be a big change. That will be a big change. And the devil will tell you you're crazy. Oh, yeah. He's very busy. You think you're busy? Let me tell you. In here in this book, it says, you think you're busy? The devil is a busy character. He is busy. He is always working. Oh, there's so many good things in here. I dare not try to get into all of them. It talks about the church today. And when I say the church, I'm not talking about this church or the church down the street or your church. I'm talking about every church everywhere, the church. The church. Church's success should not be measured by the number of people that are there, by the number of campuses you have, by the money you have, by the great choir, by the eloquent speaker, by the beauty of the building. It should be measured by our souls being saved and are the people in the pew becoming more holy all the time. And that's it. That's what determines whether a church is successful or not. Is it anointed? Is the presence of God there? Holiness is not an outdated word. There is a heaven, there is a hell, there is a devil. We have authority over the devil, but we have to walk in it. He doesn't have to run our lives, but we've got to get smart enough to recognize him. And let me tell you, you have never seen anybody any slicker or trickier than the devil. You'll have trouble and he'll get you to blame it on God. There's nothing he delights in more than to get a Christian mad at God, thinking God is the source of their problems. God is not your problem. He's your answer. Amen. God didn't break my leg in the closet. I fell and broke my leg because I was trying to answer my phone. Here I'm on a walker and my phone's ringing back here and I go, broke my leg. So, God didn't break my leg, but he healed it. You know, the Bible tells us to put on stuff and put off stuff. I love that. It says to put on Christ, put on the new man, put off the old man, put on the full armor of God. Well, how do you put on spiritual things? It says put on love. How do you put on love? You want me to tell you how you do it? You take time in the morning and you sit and you think about being loving that day. And you ask God to help you. And you think about people that you're going to be around and how you can build them up and encourage them. And you think about, as a man thinketh in his heart, so is he. Come on, you put things on by thinking about them. I have never yet walked in my closet and had my clothes jump on my body. I think about what I'm going to put on. Sometimes I'll pick out two or three things and hang them on hangers. And I might try on something, and if it don't look good, then I'll take it off and try on something else. Well, some Christians need to look in the mirror. Because they got on some attitudes that are pretty ugly. Let's talk about one of my favorite things for a minute. I wonder how many people are in here that have somebody in your life that you need to forgive for something. Probably, I mean, unless you guys are better here in Louisiana than the rest of the world. Probably about 70 to 80%. Like I said, I've been doing this a long time. And the devil gains more ground in people's lives through unforgiveness than through any other single thing. You can't have a right relationship with God with unforgiveness in your heart. Well, you don't know what they did to me. It doesn't matter. Whatever anybody's done to you doesn't even come close to what we've done to Jesus. He's not asking us to do anything that he didn't do for us. Amen?
1: It's so encouraging to know we have a Heavenly Father who wants the best for us and is able to change us to be more like him, because change is just part of life. The only thing that doesn't change is God. He's the same yesterday, today, and tomorrow. However, he's also changing people and the world around us. So we need to be willing to change as well. The first change we need to make is in our minds. Romans 12:2 says, "Do not conform to the pattern of this world, but be transformed by the renewing of your mind." When we change the way we think to think what God thinks, that's when we become more like him.
2: Well, I hope that you feel that I'm a partner in your life by teaching you the Word of God. And I'm asking you to partner with me in helping us continue reaching out not only to you through this program, but to so many people around the world that still don't know Jesus. Together, we can do so much more than what we can do by ourselves. So please, become a brand new partner with us today.
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4: In stories making news, the Prime Minister's approval rating has slumped to its lowest level since winning office. According to the latest news poll, just 36% of Australians are satisfied with Anthony Albanese's performance, while 60% are dissatisfied. Meantime, Australia's energy minister will fly to Germany this week for climate talks ahead of COP31 later this year. Chris Bowen will use the trip to visit Europe's biggest commercial sustainable aviation fuel production site. The tax office is chasing more than $4 billion in overdue penalties and fines, almost double the amount from previous years. The ATO says a big part of the money is fines for failing to lodge returns. Mediators from Pakistan have met with Iran's foreign minister in Tehran to discuss peace talks with the US. The meeting has been held as the US and Iran exchanged fresh missile strikes, further testing a shaky ceasefire. To sport, and in the AFL, the Sydney Swans have come from behind to beat the Saints by 2 points in a thriller at the SCG. That's the news and sport headlines. More details soon.
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12: Your weather forecast this afternoon. The Bureau predicting a partly cloudy day, with temperatures settling somewhere between 16 and 20 degrees. Tomorrow, Tuesday, June 9th, will also be partly cloudy with a slight chance of showers, and daytime temperatures between 18 and 21 tomorrow. Have a good afternoon.

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3: In this bulletin, a former Australian of the Year passes away and the men's French Open champion crowned. With the details, I'm Tracy Weir. Former Australian of the Year and pioneering medical researcher, Professor Richard Scollier, has died. Sarah Wiedersehen has this report.
4: Professor Richard Scollier was diagnosed with a grade 4 glioblastoma in 2023 and given just months to live. But he defied the terrible odds to live well beyond the grim prognosis after undergoing experimental treatment. He bravely fought the disease in the public eye, capturing the heart of the nation through sharing his powerful message of hope and perseverance. The acclaimed melanoma expert was named Australian of the Year in 2024, alongside his colleague at the Melanoma Institute, Professor Georgina Long. In his final message penned before his death, Professor Scollier urged all Australians to pursue their dreams and passions with humility, love and compassion. He was 59.
3: Sarah Wiedersehen. A new poll shows Prime Minister Anthony Albanese's approval rating has slumped to its lowest level since elected to office. 60% of Australians have told the News Poll survey they are dissatisfied with Mr Albanese's performance. It is the first time since Tony Abbott's final months in office in 2015 that dissatisfaction with a sitting Prime Minister has reached 60%. The poll also shows One Nation has surged past Labor to become the nation's most popular political party. Its core support sits at 31%. Passengers holding COVID travel credits with Virgin Australia have 3 weeks left to use them. The airline says travellers must book and fly before the 30th of June. Qantas credits no longer expire, but they can be claimed as refunds. The tax office is chasing more than $4 billion in overdue penalties and fines, almost double the amount from previous years. The ATO says a big part of the money is fines for failing to lodge returns. Accountants say the level of compliance action has increased in the past year. An American Orthodox Jew from Cleveland, Ohio, has gone to the US Supreme Court after his local council demanded a permit to hold a prayer meeting in his home. But a permit would prevent Daniel Grand and his family from living in the house. He was hoping to host communal worship in his home up to three times a week. He's accused the council of a campaign of persecution against him. It included escalating police patrols of his home, urging neighbours to lodge complaints, issuing property violations, withholding tax notices, and even refusing to collect his rubbish. A Russian Orthodox pastor has been officially labelled as a terrorist and extremist by the nation's financial regulator for speaking out against the war in Ukraine. It's believed 74-year-old Baptist pastor Yuri Spricko may have fled the country, even though he was banned from doing so. Turning to sport and in the tennis, Alexander Zverev has been crowned the French Open champion. Craig Gabriel has details.
5: After more than 4.25 hours, Alexander Zverev was lying on his back on court Philippe Chatrier sobbing. The German had realised a dream. He'd become a Grand Slam champion for the first time. Zverev had been hoping desperately for this moment, and when Flavio Cobolli sent a return out on championship point, Zverev dropped to the court. He's the first German man in the Open era to win Roland Garros. The score 6-1, 4-6, 6-4, 6-7, 6-1.
3: Craig Gabriel. In Super Netball, the Melbourne Mavericks have beaten the Melbourne Vixens 59-50. That's the latest Vision National News. I'm Tracy Weir.
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13: Your weather forecast this afternoon. The Bureau predicting a partly cloudy day, with temperatures settling somewhere between 16 and 20 degrees. Tomorrow, Tuesday, June 9th, will also be partly cloudy with a slight chance of showers, and daytime temperatures between 18 and 21 tomorrow. Have a good afternoon.

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2: In stories making news, former Australian of the Year Professor Richard Scollier is being remembered as a pioneer following his death at the age of 59. The medical researcher was diagnosed with an aggressive form of brain cancer in 2023 and was given just months to live. His family confirmed his death in Sydney on Sunday. Neil Danaher's family says it's mixed feelings ahead of this afternoon's big freeze. His wife Jan and daughter Beck say they've been overwhelmed by love and support since Danaher's death last month. A revamped Neil Danaher trophy for the best player on ground will be voted on by the two coaches. Overseas, and Ukrainian President Volodymyr Zelensky has arrived in London for emergency defence talks with the leaders of Britain, France and Germany. The meeting follows a Russian drone strike that partially destroyed an old nuclear fuel storage facility in the Chernobyl exclusion zone. Sport, and Alexander Zverev has won his first maiden tennis title, taking out the French Open. That's the news and sport headlines. More details soon.
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13: Your weather forecast this afternoon. The Bureau predicting a partly cloudy day, with temperatures settling somewhere between 16 and 20 degrees. Tomorrow, Tuesday, June 9th, will also be partly cloudy with a slight chance of showers, and daytime temperatures between 18 and 21 tomorrow. Have a good afternoon.
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1: 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And they just stopped me and asked a simple question. Would you ever speak to the church members the way you're speaking to me now? And I was undone. One of my least favourite character traits is hypocrisy, and I was guilty as charged. It hit me how often we save our worst words for the people who deserve our best. And as someone who wrestles with mental health, I know just how powerful words can be. Harsh words can wound deeply and echo in our minds for decades, whereas a kind word can build strength and confidence and set someone on the path towards self-belief and success. If your tongue has the power to bring death or life, maybe it's time to think about how we speak to those who are closest to us.
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2: In this bulletin, a poor showing for Labor in the latest polls and an epic battle in AFL. With more, I'm Tracy Weir. An overwhelming majority of voters believe Australian politics is overdue for a big shake-up. The latest News Poll survey shows primary support for One Nation sits at 1 point ahead of Labor at 31%. Almost 70% of those surveyed endorsed a dramatic change in the political status quo. It also shows Prime Minister Anthony Albanese's approval rating has slumped to its lowest level since elected to office. Meantime, One Nation leader Pauline Hanson has doubled down on her pledge to end what she calls mass migration. Prime Minister Anthony Albanese has struck out at Senator Hanson for targeting migrants. He says without foreign workers, the health and aged care system would collapse. But Ms Hanson says the government is wrong to think tax incentives has caused the housing crisis.
3: Lack of housing is due to mass migration they've allowed to come into the country.
2: One Nation's core support sits at 31%, while the Prime Minister's approval rating has slumped to its lowest level since being elected to office. A direct link has now been found between Victorians living in areas stripped of 24-hour access to local police stations and increasing home burglaries. Neighbourhoods where police stations closed after dark saw burglaries up more than 16% in the last 2 years. But former homicide detective Charlie Bezina says it frees up more officers to patrol the streets.
4: I'm on Mr Bush's side here because basically he is putting police out in the roads where they are. Having a police station open is not going to change things in relation to the crime rate. What's going to change is putting police out in the street, and I've seen a visible police presence increase since he's promised that, and I think it's working.
2: Nearly 28,000 homes were burgled across Victoria last year. The Australian Christian Lobby has praised South Australian Christian parent Angelo Rojas for achieving important reforms to better protect children from explicit material in public libraries. Angelo organised a petition which got 5,000 signatures supporting those reforms. Libraries agreed to implement age-appropriate shelving practices and ensure explicit publications are reviewed. It led to a police audit of libraries and the withdrawal of inappropriate DVDs. The ACL says it was a significant outcome for schools and families. The Northern Ireland capital of Belfast has defied Christian objections to extend Sunday trading hours, which continue to be far more restrictive in UK and Europe than in Australia. Large stores in Britain can only open for 6 hours on Sundays. In Germany and other European nations, they stay closed. Turning to sport in AFL, Carlton has won the battle of the caretaker coaches in an ugly 5-point win over Essendon. Bombers coach Dean Solomon praising the Blues forward Harry Mackay's time-wasting efforts in the closing stages of the match. Blues coach Josh Fraser says his side's fourth win in a row has come from hard work.
5: It's definitely lifted morale. I think, you know, clearly winning does that, but there's a process attached to it as well. So I'd like to think that we're not fluking results at the moment. There's a considered approach to the way we're playing, and in particular, being able to win different ways, and that's what tonight presented.
2: Meantime, Steel's side bottom will miss this afternoon's King's birthday game against Melbourne with a 35-year-old to be managed. The D's get back Jake Lever and Tom McDonald. In the NRL, Tigers coach Benji Marshall has criticised his side's embarrassing performance after they were thrashed 68-0 by the Panthers. The Sharks have beaten the Dragons 34-12. And Oscar Piastri has finished fourth in the Monaco Formula One Grand Prix. It was won by Kimi Antonelli from Lewis Hamilton. That's the latest Vision National News. I'm Tracy Weir.
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13: Your weather forecast this afternoon. The Bureau predicting a partly cloudy day, with temperatures settling somewhere between 16 and 20 degrees. Tomorrow, Tuesday, June 9th, will also be partly cloudy with a slight chance of showers, and daytime temperatures between 18 and 21 tomorrow. Have a good afternoon.

0: Is it just me, or is the whole world becoming more cutthroat? I mean, how often do you see large lending institutions portray themselves with warm, fluffy, family-oriented images in their advertising just to attract new customers? But then, the first time someone's struggling to make their repayments, they sell their house from underneath them. And hey, it's not just the banks. Hi, I'm Bernie Diamond and welcome again to Fresh. Okay, a hypothetical. Let's imagine a cutthroat industry, say tech finance, where everyone's playing the angles. Interest rates are dynamic, contracts are airtight, and the fine print is where the real profits lie. But there's one firm that operates differently, quietly. Doesn't spike rates on vulnerable clients, doesn't squeeze the little guy. Instead, it offers fair terms, extends grace, eats the occasional loss, builds trust. The other guys laugh and say, ah, nice guys finish bankrupt. Then comes the crash. Markets nosedive, credit dries up, clients default, and the sharks? They panic. Everyone's out for themselves, suing, ghosting, collapsing. But here's the twist. That one firm, the one that showed mercy, it's the one clients run towards, because in the dark, people remember who has the light. Psalm 112, verses 4 and 5. Even in darkness, light dawns for the upright, for those who are gracious and compassionate and righteous. Good will come to those who are generous and lend freely, who conduct their affairs with justice. Sure, sometimes things are tough, and the temptation always is to play things to your own advantage, to tell the odd white lie, to be economical with the truth, with the intention to deceive. Why not? Who's going to notice? But whatever your space, whatever your gig happens to be, conduct your affairs with justice, because good will come to those who are generous and lend freely. That's God's word, fresh for you today.
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2: In stories making news, tensions have spiked in the Middle East as the conflict enters its 100th day following direct Iranian missile strikes on Israeli territory. Tehran launched the waves after Israel carried out airstrikes on Hezbollah targets in Beirut. The US president has stated American troops will remain deployed in the region until the war is resolved. The Queensland Premier is warning changes to the disaster funding recovery framework would leave local councils and ratepayers worse off. On average, the federal government chips in 75% of the state's disaster funding. The proposed changes would see that drop to just 50%, leaving councils with millions to pick up. Health authorities are concerned there have been over 52,000 cases of RSV virus in Australia so far this year. Severe cases can lead to pneumonia and death. And Aussie pole vault star Curtis Marshall has spoiled the party at the Stockholm Diamond League, beating hometown hero by 10 centimetres. That's the news and sport headlines. I'm Tracy Weir. More details soon.
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14: Your weather forecast this afternoon. The Bureau predicting a partly cloudy day, with temperatures settling somewhere between 16 and 20 degrees. Tomorrow, Tuesday, June 9th, will also be partly cloudy with a slight chance of showers and daytime temperatures between 18 and 21 tomorrow. Have a good afternoon.
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0: This is Hope with God. I'm Andrew Palau.
1: Did you know you can talk to God anywhere, anytime? He listens to your prayers and he responds in love. The Apostle Paul wrote a letter long ago to the followers of Jesus in Ephesus, and it said this. He told his people, pray in the Spirit at all times and on every occasion. This just means that when we pray to God, His Spirit is with us, giving us strength and connecting us to God. Do you want to start a relationship with God? Pray with me now. God, I need you in every part of my day. Come and give me strength. Give me guidance. I need it. I need connection with you today through your Spirit. I want to be close to you and I want to follow you with all of my life, all of my heart. I love you, Father. In Jesus' name, amen. Always remember, there is hope with God. I'm Andrew Palau.

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2: In this bulletin, a medical pioneer remembered and Israeli air defence intercepting Iranian missiles. With more, I'm Tracy Weir. The federal government claims its falling approval ratings are the result of making difficult decisions. The latest news poll shows core support for One Nation has soared to 31%, ahead of Labor on 30 and the Coalition on 18. Senior Minister Pat Conroy has told Channel 9 the data won't change Labor's agenda.
3: We're focused on the national interest and making the hard decisions. We're not in it to be popular and get short-term sugar boosts. What we won't do is surrender to One Nation.
2: The news poll result marks the second consecutive survey where the minor party has polled higher than the government. The Prime Minister is remembering Professor Richard Scollier as a remarkable man with one of the nation's biggest hearts. The former Australian of the Year has lost his battle with brain cancer, passing away in Sydney at the age of 59. Diagnosed in 2023 and given only months to live, Professor Scollier outlived his prognosis, undergoing experimental treatment. Anthony Albanese says he inspired all of us through his courage, and his name will be spoken when a cure to brain cancer is found. The Queensland Premier is warning changes to the disaster funding recovery framework would leave local councils and ratepayers worse off. On average, the federal government chips in 75% of the state's disaster funding. The proposed changes would see that drop to just 50%, leaving councils with millions to pick up. Overseas, and Israel's air defences have intercepted a barrage of ballistic missiles fired directly from Iran into northern Israel. It marks the first direct Iranian bombardment since a fragile ceasefire took effect in early April, with today also marking 100 days since the conflict began. Former White House adviser Tony Schaefer has told Channel 9 Donald Trump still has a range of options if Iran continues its operations.
4: The way the president phrased it, and I do believe it to be true, that attriting, continue to degrade the Iranian military will make it so weak that we can just literally go in and get it. I think that's what will happen if there cannot be a solid agreement between the Iranians and the United States.
2: President Trump has been saying for months Iran is begging to make a deal, but is too proud to concede. A former British police officer has won a legal settlement from North Yorkshire Police after being hounded out of the force because of his Christian faith. Luke Sammons was dismissed for gross misconduct and barred from working for the police for asking questions about Islam during a diversity training course. He told Christian Concern police chiefs agreed he did nothing to deserve dismissal.
5: I just felt that I was being pushed out. I felt like police didn't care about me. I'd given, you know, nearly 8.5 years of my life to serving the community, to working hard for the police. The inspector started pointing a finger at me and saying, I don't like your beliefs. I don't like your beliefs. And I'm like, what have I done? I asked some questions on the training course, which are appropriate questions about the subject matter.
2: Police removed the ban on Mr. Salmon's rejoining the force. In sport, and Cronulla have climbed to sixth on the NRL ladder after Sunday's 34-12 win over the Dragons. The Sharks trailed by 6 points at halftime before running in 5 unanswered tries. Coach Craig Fitzgibbon says it was a small change that set them up for the win.
6: Simple correction wasn't actually the error rate. It was what we were doing when the ball was in transition, and I didn't think we were competing hard enough in when the ball was in flight in between stuff.
2: And the Panthers beat the Tigers 68-0 to wrap up round 14. That's the latest Vision National News. I'm Tracy Weir.
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13: Your weather forecast this afternoon. The Bureau predicting a partly cloudy day, with temperatures settling somewhere between 16 and 20 degrees. Tomorrow, Tuesday, June 9th, will also be partly cloudy with a slight chance of showers and daytime temperatures between 18 and 21 tomorrow. Have a good afternoon.
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15: All right, you know, we've had some important people in the Family Life Today studio, but
16: not
15: we never had a mayor.
16: Oh,
15: have we ever had a mayor?
17: Lakeland.
18: It's 35 miles from your house.
15: Okay. It's actually a really important city in, Central
16: actually.
15: Florida.
16: That's a big deal.
19: I mean,
16: it's
19: a lot of time
15: the Detroit Tigers do spring training.
18: Yes, forever. It's the only home they've ever had, and we have it for 108 years in the current contract.
15: Bill and Pam Mutz.
16: Do we need to call you Mayor Bill?
18: No, you should just call me Bill.
15: Do you hear how we just talk over each other? Ann asked Bill a question. I asked Pam a question at the same time.
16: We're professionals.
15: That's what we do. Welcome to Family Life. You're like, okay, they know what
16: those
15: they're doing.
16: Guys,
18: and the worst part is we can handle that.
15: You can.
16: Yeah,
15: I have a feeling
16: going with
15: us. It's going to happen again.
20: Well, Bill and Pam are great friends of ours, and we have known you guys for
21: 33 years.
20: That's what I think. Pam and Bill, you guys, when was the last time you've been on Family Life Today? When was that last time?
18: That was following our loss of Molly.
20: Yeah. Your granddaughter.
18: Our granddaughter Molly had passed after 7 days of an arduous process that Bob Lapine really captured well in a series that he did.
20: And the other set of grandparents were Dennis and Barbara Rainey.
18: Exactly.
20: So you guys shared a grandchild.
15: Tell our listeners a little bit about your story. I mean, even as we read Richard by the Dozen, you have 12 kids and meeting, you know, in Indiana. You know, we're Ohio people, so we get it. And I think the first time, maybe the first time we met you was at the weekend, remember, that we spoke at?
18: That's correct.
15: Yeah. In Indianapolis. You were the city directors for Family Life in Indy, right?
18: Right. We had just had, to give them the background, we had been asked to be the directors, and that was when we started that conference in Indianapolis. But given the background...
15: Oh, there was no conference before?
21: No, there was no conference in Indy. And they came and they said, would you all be interested in starting the Family Life Conference? And so Bill goes, well, I have a new job. We just had a new baby. Our dog had puppies, which...
18: 14.
21: Was a Dalmatian. She had 19, actually, I think.
18: Okay, what? Fine. We won't argue. We're fine.
21: And then people go, okay, we are not coming to your house or drinking your water.
15: And you were selling cars then, right?
18: No, not then. So no, we said warehouse distribution.
21: Yeah, so we said, no, but here's the name of five other people that we think would be great. And so they followed up those five other people, and they came back. And right that at that point in time, we were ministering to four couples, two which made it, two which didn't. And they came to us and they said, hey, these five couples recommended you guys. And so we said, okay, we'll pray about it. And that's when we realized that, you know, God wants us, he wants us to yield our hearts to him. And it's not so much the abilities that we have, but the availability that's important. Mm. And so we have just seen God come in time after time, you know, just when you're overwhelmed, when you can't do it, and God comes in and he provides.
18: I think one of the key things that happened in that moment was they said, well, if you aren't going to do it, we're going to pass on doing the conference in Indianapolis.
15: Really?
18: And we went, ugh.
21: At least for a year.
18: Yeah. And so,
15: I mean, it's one of the bigger conferences in the country now.
20: And it was then, too. That was a big conference.
18: It came out of the gate at about 900.
15: Yeah.
18: It went to 1,200.
20: Yeah.
21: And so we said, well, you know, right now we're in the middle of these four couples. How many others are there that aren't going to make it because they're not getting truth? Because they're not getting great information, which is what the Family Life Conference Weekend to Remember is.
18: But Pam's right. It's making the decision to be available. And so many times we focus on our own inconveniences so much that we can't focus on what God can do if we just has a willing hand and he'll multiply the resources.
20: I remember the first time I met you guys, I was probably 31, possibly.
21: You're a young, cute thing, just like you are now, Ann.
20: Oh, no.
15: She is a cute thing, isn't she?
20: You, Pam, thinking, this woman is extraordinary. I thought you were beautiful.
15: And I thought that about you, Bill.
17: Oh, yeah.
15: Just so you know.
17: I'm just mesmerized by you right now.
15: I know you are.
20: No, but I thought you have a joy. You can probably hear it or see it if you're watching this on YouTube. But you have a joy that's contagious.
15: Enthusiasm
20: and an energy and a love for Jesus that I thought, I wish I lived here because I would be her friend. And probably weird and crazy adventures.
15: You're a little bit similar.
20: Yes.
21: Yeah. Well, actually, when we're together at the Speaker Life Conference, we go on walks together and catch up. We're beach walkers together.
15: And we go play golf together.
17: Yeah.
15: Remember those times?
17: Yes, you do. We always use your shot. Otherwise, it's
15: you
17: crazy.
15: Are the craziest golfer I've ever golfed with.
21: Well, I figure you might as well run in between when
15: she
21: you
15: runs
21: hit
15: to the ball. It's usually not very far, but she runs to the ball.
20: But now you've been speaking. Here you started out kind of starting this whole conference in Indianapolis, but now you've been speaking for the Weekend to Remember conferences for how many years?
17: 29. Years.
20: That's incredible.
17: Right.
21: It's interesting because when our first daughter got married, we were 42. And I think about what we knew then.
15: Yeah.
21: And I thought it was a fair amount, you know, that God had given us wisdom. This was our oldest daughter. And what I've seen is in the 40s, 50s, 60s, there's so much wisdom, more wisdom that's gained.
15: Yeah.
21: And so I wonder, hey, did I shut down my parents with the wisdom they had or even my grandparents? Mm. I think that's just a good question to ask because it's easy to talk over them and for them not to be heard. And I think they had so much wisdom. And I just see, I mean, I'm grateful our wonderful speaker team leader has done such a great job of encouraging us to stay on and to just be available.
20: And I think too, sometimes couples can get older and feel like, oh, I'm done.
17: Right.
20: And yet, as you're saying, Pam, I say, whether you have a lot of victories or a lot of failures, you've learned a ton from those.
15: And there's wisdom.
20: And God wants to use you. Mm-hmm. He always wants to use us.
15: Dennis Rainey said to me, he probably said that to you guys, when I turned 60, he said, your best decade. I roll my eyes like, you know, Dennis, I'm getting old. And he just looked at me like, are you crazy? This is going to be your best
17: decade.
15: No, it
17: truly is.
15: Decade.
17: It's a great decade.
21: And just think, Dave, if you weren't getting older, what would you be? Dead. And so you wouldn't have anything to
15: say. Took me a minute. It's like I could be younger. I guess I'd be dead. I remember.
21: So it's a privilege. It's a privilege to get older.
15: Yeah, I went to one of our Detroit Lions players. I did it 33 years. I bet it was like year 20. And I went to one of the leaders of the ministry as a first round draft pick, Luther. And I said, hey, are we too old? He goes, what? I go, you know, we've been doing this a while. You know, when I started, I was the age of the players. Right. Now I'm like the age of your parents. You know, maybe it's time for somebody that you can relate better to. And he looks at me and goes, you don't get it, do you? I go, no, I'm asking you. I really want your wisdom. You're a player. If my time's done, I'm good with that. I just need to know. I don't want to be that guy hanging around. He goes, you're better now than you've ever been. Because if you're a peer, we don't respect that. You got no wisdom. You got nothing. But now,
21: awesome.
15: You've lived enough to like know something. And we're looking up to you as a mentor. You're not a peer. You're a mentor. And we need mentors. I'm like, okay. I did not. But he's right.
18: No, he's absolutely right. Yeah. And mentoring is so important. And I think it is something that we have consistently done. Increasingly, in fact, we have a student from Columbia living in our house today that 3 years ago came up to me at a men's conference as soon after I was done speaking and said, I would like you to mentor me. And I said, well, you know, call my assistant and set this up. And he was there on Monday.
15: And so, really?
18: Yeah.
21: Well, and what is cool about this kid? He said, I waited 2 years for my dad to sign my visa before he'd sign it so I could come. And then he came to a Christian university in Lakeland, Florida, and he said he joined the track team because he had to find a way to pay for his schooling because he came with $2,000 3 years ago. Mm. That was it. And so he moved into our house at the end of summer and he said, look, Bill and Pam, I have paid off my school debt. And we're like, Felipe, that's incredible. And this guy has get up and go. Wow. And it just shows you. And I think, you know, we can feel like, you know, that this is what we deserve, or our kids can feel that because we've grown up in this country. And I'm telling you, it shows you that if there's a will, there's a way. Mm. And he's been such an encouragement.
18: And we have consistently over time had people that lived in our house. Some of that bothered our kids when they were also living in our house. Mm. But some of that were moments in lives that we just felt there was an opportunity to create a window for them of living differently. Mm. And I've given away 5 daughters that weren't mine in weddings, you know, that were part of the fruit of that. And what a privilege it is to have filled that fathering role, because in many cases, they didn't have one that was active in their lives. Yeah. And so,
20: wow. And by that point, you've got 13 of your own. Right. What's 15 or 16 in the house?
15: Well,
20: we're going to get into that too.
15: Yeah, as I read Richard by the Dozen, Pam, I was surprised in the first chapter. You're like, I don't even want kids.
21: Yeah, I didn't want to get married till I was older, like at least my late 20s, maybe early 30s. And kids, I hadn't even thought about it. I grew up with horses and training horses, and I loved that. And I had babysat once in my life, once. And so I didn't know anything about kids. So I was like, babies are ugly. They all look alike. Who wants one?
20: We've been talking about what your subtitle is going to be. You're not locked into necessarily a title, but we have it written down. When the life you want isn't the life you got. What percentage of people are living that?
18: A lot.
15: Everybody.
20: Exactly. Yes. And yet you've taken this. I'm thinking,
15: I mean, not you, Ann. You married me. But,
20: I got
18: yeah,
20: everything.
18: Right.
15: And everybody else.
18: Well, wait for
21: she
18: their,
21: got everything
18: wait for
21: as a challenge.
20: But when I look at your life, you never anticipated. You weren't even longing to have all these kids. And yet.
18: Zero.
21: I wasn't expecting to have, you know, kids as early as I did. In fact, I'd gone to my doctor before we got married. You're supposed to go to your OB, right? And so I went, and his name was Dr. Billy Graham. Well, we all know Billy Graham tells the truth, right? And he goes, Pam, you're going to have a hard
20: that
21: time.
20: That was really your doctor?
18: Yes, it really was
21: his name. And he goes, you're going to have a difficult time getting pregnant. So I wouldn't really use birth control. And so a month after we get back from our honeymoon, I'm like, I am so sick. What in the world is wrong with me? Do the test, and I'm sitting there waiting. And so she comes up and she's like, you're pregnant.
20: A month after your honeymoon.
18: Yes. And I had to encourage Pam to get married in the first place. That was step one, just to have her be willing to get married.
21: We went to the second Family Life Conference, which was just for staff. It was at Dulles Airport.
20: Yeah.
15: So you were there.
18: Yes.
21: I was
18: back
21: there.
18: In
21: right.
18: the so had done William, they had
21: days.
18: Done Williamsburg 2 weeks before, and then they did the Dulles Airport. And it was Mick Yoder and Dennis Rainey.
20: Oh, yeah.
18: And
20: that's who did ours.
18: And Nate Bailey and Don Meredith.
15: Wow.
18: And so we were sitting there listening to this weekend, and I'm going, Pam, what do you think? And she goes, yeah, I think we should get married. And so we go to meet with Nate Bailey, and she's just told me this, and yeah. Nate goes, you guys look great on paper. What are your thoughts? Are you excited about getting married? And Pam goes, no, and starts to cry.
21: You said no? No, I'm like, I don't know. I just don't think so. I was like a yo-yo. I was up and down and up and down. I was like, no, I just want to serve Jesus. I want to go overseas. And if you get married, you can't do that.
15: You had your life mapped out.
18: Yes,
21: yeah.
18: She did.
21: And he's from Indiana, and God hadn't called him into full-time ministry, right, quote unquote.
18: And she's Colorado, and there's no mountains in Indiana.
21: Yeah, and so it's like, I'm doomed. So actually, Nancy Wilson that we were talking about that was on staff with Crew for almost 50 years, she had on my cake, what doomed to marry such a groom?
18: So really? Given that background, and finally Pam says, yes, I'll marry you. And we get married with that enthusiasm level.
21: I got excited.
18: Yeah, you did. She got romantic later. God had really reflected to me that was going to be my wife, and so I persisted. But had he not done that, I don't know that I could have.
15: Really?
18: It was almost.
21: Well, we met with Dawn Meredith.
18: And Dawn said to her.
21: That morning of the end of the retreat.
18: Yeah, because of what she had said to Nay, which minutes before she told me she was fine about. Then we meet with Dawn, and Dawn listened to her story and then turned to me and really didn't look at Pam again and said, give her 6 weeks to get through this. Make a decision one way or the other in terms of whether or not she wants to get married. If she says no, then you don't talk to each other for a minimum of 6 months, perhaps a year, or fax, because those were the options back then.
20: Wow.
18: And so that's what we agreed to do.
21: He said this wasn't unusual because you have women that have the intention of serving Jesus. And so marriage is an interruption to that.
20: Yeah.
21: And later, of course, I learned marriage is part of God's plan.
20: Mm.

0: Oh, I want a marriage like that. I've always thought that of you two. Aww. The love that you have, you're super affectionate. You really like each other. And you can tell, I mean, we stand in these meetings, and you know how sometimes it's sickening when couples are so lovey to each other? Bill is just rubbing Pam's back.
1: They actually took us to the elder board at one church we went to.
2: What?
3: Yeah, we had somebody that wrote, said they're distracting during church because he's always touching her back.
2: Really?
4: You ended up in front of an elder board
0: about
4: that?
0: What a compliment.
1: Bill was on the elder board, and So one of the elders goes, is there a problem with too much love?
0: He said,
3: Yeah, that's what we want to ban, too much love in our church.
4: Between a married couple.
3: Yeah, I know.
0: It's really sweet. Okay,
1: thank you, guys.
0: You have your first baby. Take us now into the next few years.
1: Oh, so we had Carrie, and it was like God woke up a nurturing gene in me I didn't even know existed.
0: Me too. When we had kids, Pam, I was the same, like... do I want kids? It was very cerebral.
1: Yes.
0: I didn't have this longing, but I thought, well, we've been married 6 years. It's probably time. But I was...
4: We didn't get pregnant on our honeymoon. I think God knew.
0: Which was his grace. I was only 19. But when I had that baby, it just all kicked in. Uh-huh. And so you felt the same.
1: Yes. It was incredible. And so we kind of became known as childaholics. We just like took our kid with us everywhere we went. We're like, oh yeah, you just train them. So if you have to be, you know, in a meeting or you're going out to dinner, whatever, you got to learn how to train your kids. Because I didn't want children to be an interruption to our life. We wanted to be the married ones that are bringing our kids along with this exciting journey.
0: And every mom is like, oh, she didn't have any colicky babies.
3: Yeah, and we did have colicky babies. And so some of that you have to work through, obviously, as as you go through stages that the children may have differently. But by and large, we use the table, the kitchen table where we eat, the family table, wherever that is in your home, to be the place of training, and kids stay in their chair from the beginning of the meal through devotions.
1: Even the baby in the high chair?
3: Yeah, even the baby in the high chair.
0: Yeah, you did.
3: And we also had our kids sit with us in church. So
0: everyone's like, I need these people as my mentors.
1: No, I mean, the thing is, you go into a restaurant, right, and kids are running around, or the kids whining, and it's not, our kids were far from perfect, but if you just think about your dinner table being the training ground.
3: It's the place.
1: That's, you're not training in the restaurant. You're living out what you've trained in the restaurant.
3: And the table's where you learn respect for each other. You hear the highs and lows of the day, where you do a devotion at the end of the meal.
1: You have political discussions. You have discussions about what you're observing in other families, what we need to work on as a family.
0: Having a baby didn't stop you. You're continuing doing a lot of the things you had been doing.
1: Right. Well, so then... I went to my 6 week checkup, and my doctor said, hey, Pam, you guys need to talk about what you want to do as far as birth control. And I said, okay.
3: Too late.
1: And so I came home and I was like, Bill, we got to talk about this. What do we want to do? And he looked at me and he goes,
3: I think we should trust God for our kids.
1: And I said, what? Did you like talk to somebody, read a book, hear a podcast? Well, there weren't podcasts then, but a radio program, like, where in the world did that come from? And so I looked at him and I said, you are crazy, but I'll pray about it for a month. And you guys, I just can't tell you. I just feel like anytime you want to discuss this, that you can go back to God's word and he has something to say to you. And so as I opened my Bible, it's like, God says children are a blessing. And I'd always thought children are an interruption. They're so noisy and people don't control them and they're just like all over the place. And that children are fun and children are meant to be an enjoyment for us. And so God really transformed my thinking in that month. And what I want to say, it wasn't my positive thinking. It was the word of God that I went to that spoke to me.
3: And I think, too, there's a balance in this. That's not to say that if you don't take that posture, you know, you're wrong. It is the fact that had there been anything that was a health concern, anything that changed in our hearts that God was showing us, we'd respond to that. After we had our fifth one, my father-in-law said, I don't appreciate you making a broodmare out of my daughter, which is pretty strong.
0: Did he say that?
3: Yeah. Oh, yeah, he really did.
2: Really?
3: I said, if we ever felt like Pam had any health issues,

0: would stop. But that's what we are both comfortable doing. And that's the other issue. It needs to be something you, in accord, strong accord, agree to be willing to do or not in terms of the number of kids. And if one person is overwhelmed, then I think that has to be weighed in.
1: Yeah.
2: Well, and I think not,
0: without them having to feel guilty that they don't have enough faith, you know, or anything like that.
2: Well, I see a lot of times people, they have a 2 or 3 year old and a newborn or even 6 months old, and they're like, oh man, I can't handle anymore.
1: Right.
2: And it's true, you can't, because it's overwhelming. But it's just like a new job. It's something that you're learning, you're building skills with. You don't even realize, like, whoever thought you had to have skills to be a parent? I didn't. I knew nothing, right? And so as I was mentored by other moms, learned from other moms, started getting exposed to homeschooling, public schools, just whatever, I just began to absorb all this other information from other people that was really incredible and really helpful for me as a person.
3: I think the thing that stands out to me is your surrender. If there's a theme to your lives, it's that. The fact that you would go to God and say, God, what do you want us to do about our kids, about birth control? We give it to you. We're not all willing to go there. There are certain things that we're allowing God to have, but there are certain things it's easy to hold on to because we want to control it. But your lives have been a picture of surrender, both of you.
1: And tomorrow you're going to hear about what surrender really looks like when it gets hard.
3: Yeah. Especially if you've lost a child. Yes. So we're going to talk about that tomorrow.
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2: In this bulletin, a renowned cancer research remembered and the King's birthday honours announced. 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